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2: With SRN News, I'm Keith Peters in Washington, South Carolina. Senator Darlene Graham, the sister of the late Senator Lindsey Graham, has won her runoff election for the Republican nomination for Senate against Congressman Ralph Norman. Graham was endorsed by President Trump for the position. She now goes on to the general election where she will face Democratic challenger Dr. Annie Andrews. Dolly Parton's publicist says the iconic American singer died at a Nashville hospital after a brief battle with cancer. Parton was 80 years of age. She spent six decades of stardom in which everything from movies to hit singles, such as Jolene and I Will Always Love You, were around. On Wall Street, the Dow up by 180 points, the Nasdaq rose 171, the S&P advanced 24. More details at srnnews.com.
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11: Mostly clear this evening and overnight tonight, low in the low 70s. Tomorrow, partly cloudy, a few showers and thunderstorms firing back up in the afternoon with a high of 93. Showers into tomorrow night, low in the low 70s. Plenty of rain moving in on Thursday, high in the low 90s. I'm Georgia WeatherNet meteorologist KJ Allen on AM 920, The Answer.
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4: News this hour from Town Hall. I'm Keith Peters in Washington. Beloved music icon Dolly Parton has died at the age of 80.
5: Her career spanned decades with hits like Jolene, I Will Always Love You, and 9 to 5. Born in Tennessee, she rose from humble beginnings, which she spoke with the AP about.
6: Star, I'm just working, girl. I always say, and it's the truth, that I am a workhorse that looks like a show horse.
5: She wrote hundreds of songs, totaling more than 100 million worldwide sales, more than a billion streams, winning 10 Grammys with 55 nominations and 2 Oscar nominations for her music. In the end, she had it all, talent, beauty inside and out, and the adoration of fans worldwide. I'm Julie Walker.
4: According to her publicist, Parton died of cancer at a Nashville hospital. A group of Kurdish-led fighters in Syria that once battled Islamic State forces is joining up with the new government.
7: The commander of the Kurdish-led Syrian Democratic Forces has announced the group's official dissolution, saying they have completed a merger with the Syrian army. Commander Mazlum Abdi spoke Tuesday at the presidential palace in Damascus. The agreement is a boost for the government of interim president Ahmad al-Sharaa. Abdi said they want this day to mark the beginning of a genuine transition from battlefields to fields of construction, from the era of weapons to the era of peace. The Kurds lost much of their territory during a government offensive in January. During negotiations, President al-Sharaa made Kurdish an official language alongside Arabic, restored citizenship to tens of thousands of Kurds, and promised they would have the right to education in their own language. I'm Jennifer King.
4: Senator Darlene Graham of South Carolina has won her Republican primary runoff over Congressman Ralph Norman. Graham will now face Democratic nominee Dr. Annie Andrews. On Wall Street, the Dow by 180 points, the NASDAQ rose 171, the S&P advanced 24. More at townhall.com.
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4: Target will have one less Halloween costume on the shelves this fall.
9: Target has apologized and removed a children's Halloween costume from sale after social media users accused the retailer of selling an outfit that resembled racist blackface and minstrel era imagery. It was a circus clown that critics said evoked blackface and minstrel shows. A Target spokesperson said, "As a company, we know we got this wrong, and we are deeply sorry."
4: Correspondent Bill Alexander reporting. Americans' confidence in the economy declined this month as the ongoing Iran conflict has kept gas prices elevated at more than $4 a gallon. The Conference Board said Tuesday that its consumer confidence index dipped to 89.4 in August from 90.2 in July. That's the lowest level in 7 months, but essentially in the same lukewarm range it's been since the beginning of the year. News and analysis at townhall.com. From Washington, I'm Keith Peters. Rescuers in the Bay of Bengal have continued searching for survivors after a cargo ship emergency.
10: Rescuers searching for 22 missing sailors have found no trace of their Panama-flagged cargo ship after the vessel sunk in the Bay of Bengal last week, the Indian Coast Guard says. Search aircraft and ships on Tuesday were scouring the area where the cargo ship MV Ocean Winner reportedly sunk Saturday. The joint search by the Indian Coast Guard and the Indian Navy has been complicated by the area's exceptionally deep waters and found only an oil slick and two life rafts. I'm Charles Villadesma.
4: A tornado has ripped through a small village in southern France, damaging about 300 homes and injuring dozens. Authorities said Tuesday the tornado struck Pomas, a village of about 1,000 people, on Monday. More on these stories at townhall.com. From Washington, I'm Keith Peters reporting.
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14: Mostly clear this evening and overnight tonight, low in the low 70s. Tomorrow, partly cloudy, a few showers and thunderstorms firing back up in the afternoon with a high of 93. Showers into tomorrow night, low in the low 70s. Plenty of rain moving in on Thursday, high in the low 90s. I'm Georgia WeatherNet meteorologist KJ Allen on AM 920, The Answer.
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0: 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Hugh Hewitt sees the screws tightening.
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0: The Hugh Hewitt Show. 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The Answer. The Sekulow Crew explains California's election issues.
7: This is coming out of the state of California, where the ACLJ got involved and said, hey, what is your procedure when it comes to people who are trying to vote illegally? 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
0: 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The Answer. 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
8: News this hour from Town Hall. I'm Jason Walker. Country music icon Dolly Parton, losing her battle briefly with cancer. She died earlier in the day in Nashville at the age of 80. In an AP interview in May of last year, Dolly spoke very candidly about her image, her work, and her life.
9: Well, I don't think about my life in terms of superstar. I'm just a working girl. I always say, and it's the truth, that I am a workhorse that looks like a show horse. But I got to keep it all up, and I enjoy all of it. I love getting to dress up, doing all these things, and at Dollywood, when we get to do all the festivals and things we have. My husband always said, if anybody was ever born to be a star, it's you. Because he sees me loving to do all the things and playing. It's like playtime for me. But I take it very serious.
8: President Trump, meanwhile, said he is very sad to learn of the death of Dolly Parton. He has ordered all American flags lowered to half staff for the next 7 days. Two measles deaths in the United States this year reported in Pennsylvania involving unvaccinated victims. We have more on the story now from correspondent Julie Walker.
10: They're the first measles-related deaths in the U.S. this year, following three last year. State officials are not giving any more details about the two people, except that they lived in Lancaster County. The U.S. is experiencing its worst measles outbreak since 1991, with 2,777 cases as of Thursday. In November, international health officials will assess if the U.S. and Mexico have lost their measles-free status. Vaccination rates have dropped below the 95% needed to prevent outbreaks, with exemptions rising to an all-time high among kindergartners. I'm Julie Walker.
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8: It is a move being closely observed by leaders around the world. A group of Kurdish-led fighters in Syria that once battled Islamic State forces now reportedly joining up with the brand new government. Here's Jennifer King.
12: The commander of the Kurdish-led Syrian Democratic Forces has announced the group's official dissolution, saying they have completed a merger with the Syrian army. Commander Mazlum Abdi spoke Tuesday at the presidential palace in Damascus. The agreement is a boost for the government of interim president Ahmad al-Sharaa. Abdi said they want this day to mark the beginning of a genuine transition from battlefields to fields of construction, from the era of weapons to the era of peace. The Kurds lost much of their territory during a government offensive in January. During negotiations, President al-Sharaa made Kurdish an official language alongside Arabic, restored citizenship to tens of thousands of Kurds, and promised they would have the right to education in their own language. I'm Jennifer King.
8: Breaking news and analysis, townhall.com. Crude was down, but stocks were up Tuesday.
13: Stocks rose on Wall Street Tuesday as oil prices fell. The S&P 500 index rose 0.3%. The Dow rose 0.3%. The Nasdaq Composite rose 0.7%. Technology stocks gained ground and led the market higher. Several companies in the sector, including NVIDIA, have big market values that tend to have more influence over the broader market. Treasury yields fell in the bond market, and that helped relieve pressure from stocks. High yields make borrowing more expensive and can slow economic growth while undercutting prices for stocks. Crude oil prices fell despite the U.S. announcing new sanctions against Iran. Damian Troisi, New York.
8: Brazil says it's taking action. The country's data protection regulator fining TikTok parent company ByteDance $30 million because of alleged failures in the handling of personal data of minors. More on these stories, townhall.com.
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17: Partly cloudy today. Showers and thunderstorms around this afternoon, mainly after 2 p.m. High 93. Our heat index up to 98. Scattered thunderstorms around tonight, low in the low 70s. Mostly cloudy tomorrow, showers and thunderstorms likely with a high of 90. I'm Georgia WeatherNet meteorologist KJ Allen on AM 920, The Answer.
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24: It's the Alex Marlowe Show. I'm glad you're here. We got a lot to do today, but we're going to start with trade war with Canada. Who had this in their bingo card? I certainly didn't, and it is one of these things where I was trying to figure out who started this thing. Why is everyone talking about trade war in Canada? And it does feel like we've been working on trying to come up with some new deals with them, and they've just not come together. And now both sides getting hostile. President Trump getting hostile because he likes when people cooperate. That's his whole MO in life. Is it if you want to come to the table and cut deals with him, he's a deal maker. Things are not personal. He's always business. It's never personal with him. It's always business. He actually has, I think, a very positive view of humans, human nature, and other countries. So very open-minded to things, but you have to negotiate in good faith. And I will tell you right now, Mark Carney, the leader of Canada, does not negotiate in good faith. And now Canada has threatened to cut electricity to the United States. And Trump says, touche, I'm just going to rename Lake Ontario, which I don't know what I think of that exactly, but I'll tell you this. I don't think Canada is entitled to be naming lakes. Though I did look into this. I looked into the history, and Lake Ontario has been, it's been named that for a long time. So apparently it was adopted in the 17th century. Hundreds of

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1: Is way more beneficial to Canada than the United States. And you know who knows this? Donald Trump. Do you know who is not acting like it? It's Mark Carney, the guy who's leading Canada right now. But what Mark Carney does know, and you guys will recall this from that election that got a lot of attention, including from me, is that Mark Carney's whole campaign, his whole reason for being is to oppose the United States. All of his campaign ads were focused around opposing Trump, not being the 51st state. It's all the mockery that Trump does somewhat tongue in cheek. He took it very literally. And this is what animates a lot of people in China. Actually, that is a Freudian slip. And I'll come back to that. But the people in Canada are largely motivated politically by opposition to America, which does not make a lot of sense. I know we have some fantastic Canadians. Back when I was on Sirius XM, we had tons of Canadian callers because a Sirius XM satellite goes over Canada. So they don't have a lot of talk radio there. They don't have the free press the way we have. But just think of the nature of where that country is moving. They're moving rapidly towards things like assisted suicide, which is basically being able to off yourself for whatever reason. It is a odd culture, type of culture that would elect Justin Trudeau, what was it, three times, four times, five times. It felt like he was prime minister forever. And now what is he doing now? He's cutting TikTok videos with Katy Perry. That's a real thing. That's what Justin Trudeau is doing these days. But Canada is roughly has 75 to 76% of their merchandise exports go to the United States. And this is actually down a little bit. And this is just from the last year that we have data. And it is just amazing to think that they would want to be hostile to us. They should be grateful. We support their entire economy. And what do we get from them? We get steel. We get stuff like sand. Sand is actually one of the biggest commodities around, I think, other than oil and water. I mean, it's pretty much the biggest stuff you can get. But we get some sand from there. But it's overall, it's steel. But that is not something that's not enough. We can produce a lot here. And we could also squeeze them so that it actually hurts them more to not cut deals with us. I had the Freudian slip with China. And this is what is interesting to me, is that Canada really does need us. They really are dependent on us. I don't think we're as dependent on them as they think, at least the way they're acting. But one thing that's noteworthy, that China is probably loving what's going on, that the American media, especially 70 days, and we're only 70 days out from a midterm election in the United States, that a lot of the focus in our media is that we're beefing with Canada. We should be getting along. We should be allies. They should be grateful for all the business that we supply them. But it is Trump's decision that we are no longer going to get rolled on trade. Recall, really only Canada and China are the only ones who did not immediately get with the program. And this is one of the risks of trying to do things, trying to upend things, upend the apple cart as Trump does. When he went to set out on Liberation Day and throughout the first couple of years of this administration, trying to rewrite the rules of global trade, virtually every single country kind of got where Trump was coming from. The United States getting a raw deal. We no longer think free trade is fair trade and we're going to renegotiate stuff. Only China and Canada were the only ones who said, no, that's not going to go for us. And this is one of these things where Canada is looking down at what's happening in the United States, and they see we're 70 days out from an election. And even though the American economy is actually doing very well by a lot of metrics, consumer confidence is incredibly low. And gas prices are probably set to tick up still as the Iran war continues. Even though they're down a little bit now, there's a good chance it could come up. I could get into that more at a later moment. But overall, this is the thing that a lot of our political adversaries around the world are probably rooting for: Donald Trump and the Republicans get wiped out in November. And Carney is making a move, because recall, a lot of what he does, maybe the most important stuff he does to his agenda, is trying to be a ballast to the United States, which I think is pretty idiotic for the greater good of Canada. But overall, is it a good political strategy for him? I don't know. And I'll tell you what he's doing right now, which is really remarkable. And this is as we're recording live, where we're doing the live show today. The lead story on Breitbart News is now Democrats are colluding with the Canadians against Trump. So I'm not saying elected Democrats, but top Democrat operatives, particularly someone named Maya Johnson, is someone who is a American Democrat who has now been tapped by Carney to go up against Trump and try to message against Trump and Trump's policies and this trade war that's going on. So she previously worked for Hillary Clinton's 2016 campaign. I think I had a Hillary cut today that I will get into later on. But Democrat ties to Carney include a lot of connective tissue. Think about Alex Soros. There's an Obama connection.

0: You know, we hear a lot these days about conviction, but real conviction isn't measured by what you say when it's easy. It is measured by what you're willing to do when your beliefs are tested. And that's what makes Charlie Kirk, American Martyr, worth watching. Oh, our friend Charlie. At its heart, this is not a political story. It is the story of a man whose Christian faith shaped his character, guided his decisions, and gave him the courage to stand firm in the face of opposition. Charlie understood that faith isn't something that we practice for an hour on Sunday and then leave it behind. It's meant to influence how we live, how we lead, and how we serve others every day. Charlie's story challenges each of us to consider the legacy that we're building through our own faithfulness and whether we are willing to live boldly for Christ when it matters most. Go to angel.com/SJ. Do it today. Become an Angel Guild member. And when you do, you can watch Charlie Kirk, American Martyr, and help bring more stories of faith, courage, and conviction to audiences around the world.
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0: 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It makes...
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6: With SRN News, I'm Jason Walker. Senator Darlene Graham urging voters in her native South Carolina to reject a leftist movement within the Democratic Party. Graham winning the Republican nomination Tuesday to replace her late brother in that state's general election ballot, notching another win for President Trump after he threw his support behind the political novice. Fire in a hospital nursery in Pakistan claiming the lives of 14 infants. One baby was safely rescued. When she was just 13, she appeared for the first time in the Grand Ole Opry, where Johnny Cash introduced her as a little girl from up in East Tennessee. The legendary Dolly Parton is dead. She was 80 and had been battling cancer. SRN News.
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13: Partly cloudy today. Showers and thunderstorms around this afternoon, mainly after 2 p.m. High 93. Our heat index up to 98. Scattered thunderstorms around tonight, low in the low 70s. Mostly cloudy tomorrow. Showers and thunderstorms likely with a high of 90. I'm Georgia WeatherNet meteorologist KJ Allen on AM 920. The answer.
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15: And we're going in and out of our breaks today with songs of Dolly Parton, who sadly has passed away at the age of 80. We heard that news just a few minutes ago. We'll get back to talking about that in just a little while. For the next few minutes, though, I have two interesting and amazing journalists on the line. Olivia Rheingold is here from the Free Press. Olivia, thanks for joining us today. You've got some remarkable reporting, and the reporting is the low levels of child malnutrition in Gaza. It's remarkable because you'd think, wow, that's great news. Why isn't everyone in the free world talking about this? And I think it's because it cuts against the narrative and the propaganda that there was a genocide or a famine in Gaza at all. Olivia, thanks for hanging on the line with us here to discuss your reporting on this. In August of 2025, Gaza was declared famine-stricken, but now new data shows that Gaza has one of the region's lowest levels of child malnutrition. Talk to us about the data. Talk to us about your reporting and what's going on out there with this story.
16: Right. So, again, you would think that this would be huge front page news. This is the most robust nutrition survey to come out of Gaza since the war began. This is not just any study. This is a UNICEF-led team, and it's extremely robust data. And it shows that far from a famine, Gaza currently has remarkably low levels of severe malnutrition among children. So this is not just low for Gaza. This is actually low for anywhere in the region, if not the world. It really puts it on par more with like Europe or even North America almost. And when I spoke to UNICEF about this data, they said that both things can be true at once, that Gaza was famine stricken then and now is experiencing low levels of severe malnutrition in children. Well, the problem with that is that, one, UNICEF USA, at least the U.S. branch, is still continuing to fundraise off of the claims that starvation there is still occurring. So that is one thing. The other thing is that just defies how the timeline for famines normally unfolds. You know, every famine is different. That is what every expert I spoke with said. But Sudan, for example, almost 10 years ago, South Sudan. I just had to check that to make sure I'm getting everything straight. South Sudan, nearly 10 years ago, a famine was first declared there. Fast forward to today, things are still not looking anywhere near normal or healthy there. They have very high levels of stunting, much higher than in Gaza, and acute malnutrition among children is still quite high. And so the experts I spoke with said that if there were a famine in Gaza a year ago, that you would still really see that playing out in terms of a higher malnutrition rate and a higher stunting rate. And so this new data has caused some experts to revisit that original famine declaration and ask, wait, did the experts have that right then? Was it fair to declare famine in Gaza originally?
15: Well, it certainly, Olivia, sounds like a case where the data is running headlong into the narrative or even the propaganda. And, you know, to me, it's more than just people online saying, oh, it's a famine or, oh, it's a genocide or, oh, this or that. You have news outlets that continue to use these terms. You have major cultural celebrities that continue to use these terms. You have major institutions, as you pointed out, that are telling donors, give us money, using these terms, and the data doesn't match any of it. And I wonder, based on your reporting, Do you think that's ever going to be unraveled? Or do you think they were so successful with a propaganda campaign regarding what was going on with Gaza that no matter what the data ever says, are we ever going to be able to unravel the truth and change what's currently in the public consciousness?
16: No, because I don't think that this was really about facts. So I'm not sure that facts can really change people's minds. I will say one nutrition academic I spoke with who works at a very prestigious university, I sent her these slides that, again, are from a UNICEF-led team and show these low levels of child malnutrition. And I kind of heard her puzzling over them going, huh. And I asked her up front, I said, are you afraid to say that these numbers are lower than you expected? She genuinely paused for 6 seconds and then said, I don't know. I think I need more data. And so again, I'm not quite sure that this is about facts. The data that was collected actually was the gold standard metric of data. The original famine declaration was made on using a metric that is considered much less precise and more of an emergency use basis. And she was confronted with the gold standard metric and felt like even that was not enough to just say it like it is. So. Yeah.
15: Well, obviously she fears professional retribution. And I think that to me is one of the saddest parts of this story is that a whole bunch of people who know better are going to continue to say things that are not based in data and based in facts because they fear the mob. And this entire story is about mob coercion instead of what the actual truth is. And that, of course, has influenced policymaking and our political debates and on and on and on. Well, Olivia Rheingold from the Free Press, thanks for your reporting on this. Very courageous, and we appreciate you making time for us today here on the Scott Jennings Show. Let's transition out to Seattle. We're joined by another journalist today named Matt Calkins. Matt spent 11 years covering Seattle sports before recently leaving the Seattle Times over an unpublished column examining fairness in women's athletics and the controversy surrounding WNBA player Sophie Cunningham. Matt is with us to talk about why he walked away from his column at the Seattle Times. Matt, thanks for making a few minutes for us today here on the Scott Jennings Show. Remarkable story. You wrote something that I'm sure you stand by to this moment that your newspaper didn't want to print. And instead of just putting up with it, you walked away. Tell us the story.
14: Yeah, well, it wasn't the first time they spiked a column of mine, but this was kind of the last straw for me. And what I basically wrote was I talked to two girls, high school girls, who had to compete against biological males. One of them lost a track meet or a track race when she was in eighth grade. Another one declined to play against a boy in a basketball game and have received all kind of vitriol from her classmates. And I basically interviewed these girls, and one of them was at a Sophie Cunningham rally outside of Climate Pledge Arena before the Fever played the Seattle Storm. And I basically just said, hey, just because you are agreeing with Sophie or these girls, it doesn't make you transphobic. That was really the heart of it. That's what these girls were saying. This is not an anti-trans movement. This is a pro-women's movement. It was fairly diplomatic, but Seattle Times didn't want to run it.
15: Hmm. And when they told you that they weren't going to run it, what was the reason they gave you?
14: So I gave it to them on a Friday morning. The editor looked at it, said, okay, we're going to take a look at this, but it won't quite be ready for Sunday's paper. And I said, that's fine. I'm not trying to rush this. Then on Monday, my editor said that his boss was going to take this to the top two newsroom bosses on Wednesday. And I'm already going, okay, this is kind of becoming an event already, just trying to get this in. And Thursday morning, I got a call saying, you know what, you didn't tell us what you were doing in advance, which happens all the time, really. So we're not going to run it. I called BS on it and said, I can't do my job here anymore. And I just gave him my 2 weeks right there.
15: And to be clear, you're an opinion columnist, right? It's your job to have opinions about issues going on in the community and in the world.
14: Correct. Yeah. They pay me for my sports opinions. But kind of anytime I went against the grain, they just weren't having it. So just an incompatible situation.
15: You know, just like the conversation we were just having with Olivia Rheingold about the accepted narrative on this Gaza story, which she has the data on. I feel like there's some similarities here in that I think a lot of people believe that inside news organizations, there are certain opinions you're just not allowed to have, or at least if you have them, you're not allowed to write them down or verbalize right. them. Your situation seems to be confirming everyone's
14: yes.
15: worst nightmares about the news media organizations that are supposed to be bringing us facts and information and, frankly, opinions rooted in those facts and information. That's what we're buying newspapers for. That's why we tune into news outlets. You've been involved in journalism for a very long time now. Has it always been this way, or do you think it has gotten worse and over the line just in the last few years?
14: Definitely worse over the last few years. You know, when I first got to the Seattle Times in 2015, obviously Seattle's very liberal and they're going to attract a liberal crowd in their newsroom. But I would kind of run some columns that push the envelope a little bit. You know, I criticized an Antifa flag at a Seattle Sounders game. That's their, that's the Major League mm-hmm. Soccer team in Seattle. And that got in. You know, I wrote some columns, you know, kind of about LeBron James and some of his political opinions and whatnot. And that got in. But as time went on, different people in the newsroom would kind of storm into my editor's office, and I guess people would talk smack on Slack about this, and it just kind of became a thing in the newsroom where this one guy is kind of going against the grain a little bit. And, you know, in 2020, 2019, kind of when everything blew up in terms of, you know, the wokeness, if you will. I try not to use that word a lot, but that's just what it is. It kind of all shut down. And anytime I tried to, you know, get, you know, an opinion that kind of ran contrary to the narrative, it got shut down. So I got four columns shut down, but I probably self-censored 100 of them just because I knew that there was no chance it was gonna fly.
15: Well, that in and of itself is incredible to hear you say that you had to self-censor your own writing because you knew it probably yeah. wouldn't be passable at the Seattle Times. I got one final question for you, Matt, and
14: sure.
15: I hear a lot of people asking this right now because of the WNBA and sort of the discourse in sports journalism. Why is it that sports journalism seems to be the most liberal, progressive, radical, woke corner of all journalism? What is it about the people who go into sports journalism or edit sports journalism that makes them such left-leaning people these days?
14: I don't know what it is. Clay Travis, who I'm sure you probably know, said that the sports media is more left-wing than the political media, and I believe that. I'm not exactly sure what it is. What's interesting to me is that all these people who have these expertise in sports, you know, football, baseball, just they know the ins and outs of it in a way that, you know, most people don't, and they're experts, and they blow me away with how much they know. But for some reason, they also think they're experts on politics. They wouldn't think they're experts on, like, astrophysics or something else, but for some reason when it comes to politics, they think they know everything. And, you know, they write these columns that they're so sure about, and they're just convinced that anyone who disagrees with them is wrong. That's not everyone.
15: They certainly get on their moral high horses about a lot of issues that have nothing to do with sports. Matt Calkins, former sports columnist for the Seattle Times, we'll look forward to your next landing spot and have you back here on the show. More news after this. Back to the discussion of the passing of Dolly Parton when we come back.
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1: What's
0: that of Dolly Parton, one of the greatest country singers to ever live. Sadly, Dolly has passed away today at the age of 80. And we are talking about her career and her life here on the Scott Jennings Show in just a moment. In fact, our friend Lori Buckout from North Carolina, she's candidate for Congress in the 1st District in North Carolina, is going to join us and give her reaction to the news that Dolly has passed. 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It is changing lives, and we hear these stories, and I'm so proud to bring them to you. The stories of actual customers whose lives have changed because of Relief Factor. Scott Jennings is here on Salem. It's Common Sense for the American People. And as I mentioned, I'm joined by my friend Lori Buckout. She's running for Congress in North Carolina's 1st Congressional District. Lori, thanks for coming back into the show with us here. I do have a message, by the way, from the President of the United States. Donald Trump has weighed in, quote, "Very sad to report that Dolly Parton, one of the greatest country singers and far beyond ever, has just passed away. It's a true loss for millions of people. There has never been anyone like her and never will. In her honor, I am lowering the American flag throughout the United States for a 1-week period, beginning tonight at 6 p.m. Rest in peace, Dolly. The world loves you, President Donald Trump." Lori Buckout, when you heard this news, what was your reaction to the passing of Dolly Parton?
2: You know, I've been working so hard on the campaign trail, and you think, you know, your head's down, you're so focused. Dolly Parton cut through all that. You talk about somebody so universally beloved. I'm still in shock. This is a hard loss. I wasn't ready. I'm not ready.
0: You know, it's, I think we're going to find that Dolly, I was thinking about this over the last hour, Lori, as this story has unfolded. You know, who are or were the most unifying people in our culture? You know, we're kind of living a divided culture, and maybe sometimes it's like we live in alternate realities from each other. But I think you just said it right. She cut through. Dolly Parton was beloved by people on the right, people on the left, people who don't care about politics that much, people in cities, people in the country. You know, she was one of those rare unifying figures that cut across so many cultural barriers, so many socioeconomic barriers. And it was hard to find somebody out there who couldn't tell you what their favorite Dolly Parton song was. That's the kind of role she played in our culture. I'm not sure there's anybody else like it, really. When you think about what she meant to so many millions of her fans.
2: You know, and her personality, if you read about her life, and I have, she's been a fascinating figure to me for a while, you know, as a woman, as a very successful woman, but as a philanthropist, as someone who cared so deeply about children, about her reading programs, someone who gave so quietly to so many people. If you read about her philanthropy and what she gave, in spite of being just a really nice human being, it's kind of astonishing. She gave so much so very quietly to so many.
0: She really did. Her engagement in philanthropy, and I know one of the charities that she was involved in was providing millions of books to children. She had a heart for children, and that always was something that shone through in all of her appearances, especially later in life. Well, Lori Buckout, I want to thank you for coming back here on the Scott Jennings Show. We're getting down to the end of the wire today. You're running for Congress in North Carolina's 1st Congressional District, and I think I'm going to leave the politics aside for the rest of the hour, and we'll have you back maybe after Labor Day to get into your campaign a little bit, but we appreciate you sharing your thoughts with us. I just want to wrap up here by going back over the breaking news. Country music legend Dolly Parton passing away peacefully, her family says, at the age of 80 here on August the 25th. She passed away in Nashville, Tennessee, 80 years old. Her nephew, Brian Seaver, shared a message on social media, which if you go on your feed, I'm sure you can find it. An exact cause of death was not released. Her team noted that she passed away peacefully after some recent health challenges. She had dealt with kidney stones, and she had spoken about some health difficulties following the 2025 death of her husband, Carl Dean. But Dolly Parton, we'll miss you. 80 years old, she's passed away. Scott Jennings is here on Salem. We thank you so much for listening, and we'll see you tomorrow.
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8: News this hour from Town Hall. I'm Jason Walker. Senator Darlene Graham winning the GOP nomination to replace her late brother on South Carolina's general election ballot, notching another win for President Trump after he had thrown his support behind the political novice. Graham defeated Ralph Norman in Tuesday's special runoff. Senator Graham gave a lot of the thanks to Mr. Trump.
9: Mr. President, Lindsey truly loved you and viewed you as one of his closest friends. I appreciate that bond and appreciate all that you've done for our country. Our victory would not have been possible without you, and we are truly grateful.
8: Well, the world today mourning the death of an American icon known for her tremendous songwriting and a wonderful sense of humor to boot. Dolly Parton was born in a one-room cabin in rural Tennessee 80 years ago and ultimately became one of the wealthiest women in America, where she gave away countless millions of dollars. Correspondent Laura Winters.
10: Working out to find what a way to make a living.
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10: music was known around the world, she was an American original, an American icon, with hit song after hit song. 9 to 5, Jolene, I Will Always Love You. President Trump on his Truth Social page reacting to Dolly Parton's death, saying there has never been anyone like her and never will. In her honor, I am lowering the American flag throughout the United States for a one-week period. Rest in peace, Dolly. The world loves you. Laura Winters reporting.
8: Evacuations ordered in north central Texas. A major wildfire has now covered 78 square miles. Officials say there have been no reports of any fatalities. In Pakistan, 14 babies have died in a fire in a nursery. More on these stories, townhall.com.
1: 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It doesn't replace your dog food. It makes it better.
8: Well, officials say the first two measles deaths in America this year coming in the Keystone State. Pennsylvania Governor Josh Shapiro.
11: Both of the individuals were from Lancaster County, and both were unvaccinated. We hope and we pray that those deaths will be the last. I want to be clear. This illness and death from measles is completely preventable. We already have the tools to protect ourselves and our families from this disease, which is one of the most contagious diseases on the face of the earth.
8: In Tehran, long lines forming outside gasoline stations as motorists rush to tank up amid fuel shortages, fears of higher prices, and, of course, new U.S. sanctions. Iranian motorists report waits of 2 hours or more. Breaking news and analysis, townhall.com. It just might have been the first time ever that the winner of a race plowed into a padded wall, then set off a few fireworks. And it was a pretty funny-looking race, too. But then you really can't blame the poor guy. The robot set a new world record.
12: It happened at China's World Humanoid Robot Games in Beijing. The time was 8.86 seconds, beating its robot competitors and the fastest recorded human time from Usain Bolt. Experts are amazed to see such progress in the humanoid robot industry. Robotic engineer Li Zhangdei says, "We don't aim to compete with or surpass human beings. What it does well is taking part in children's education, being a teaching assistant, playing with children and helping children accept and learn about robots." The record-breaking robot fell after hitting the finish line, a padded barrier, with sparks flying from its waist.
8: More on these stories at townhall.com.
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14: Your answer on weather.
15: Partly cloudy today. Showers and thunderstorms around this afternoon, mainly after 2 p.m. High 93. Our heat index up to 98. Scattered thunderstorms around tonight, low in the low 70s. Mostly cloudy tomorrow, showers and thunderstorms likely with a high of 90. I'm Georgia WeatherNet meteorologist KJ Allen on AM 920, The Answer.
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17: 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It's Tuesday, and sadly, this is the day that we got the word that Dolly Parton, the globally beloved icon, whose unique voice and prolific songwriting and vibrant personality shaped country music and American pop culture for more than six decades, she passed away at the age of 80. We heard the word from her family during her more than 60-year career. Parton sold more than 100 million records and won 11 Grammys, making her one of the best-selling musical performers of all time. She was also a very smart business owner who amassed a fortune of about two-thirds of $1 billion. God bless Dolly Parton. And she's gone off to heaven where I'm sure she'll be singing for a long, long time. Glad to have you with me on a Tuesday and always glad to take your calls at 866-HEY-LARS. That's 866-439-5277. Send your emails to talk@LarsLarson.com. I want to talk about the decision that came down late yesterday. The United States Supreme Court deciding that the lower courts were wrong. That when the states, 23 states, very liberal states in America, that decided to sue to try to block Donald Trump's executive order that said the post office would only deliver ballots if people could actually show that they were legitimate voters in the United States, that the federal government would supply to all of those states a list of legitimate citizen voters. And if you're not on the list, then you don't get a ballot. Service is going to require states to submit some voter data in order to use the mail service to send mail-in ballots for federal elections. Why? Because the United States Supreme Court has temporarily blocked the injunctions. They did this late yesterday. I mentioned it on the show as the government goes through with the appeals process. And here's the thing. The U.S. Supreme Court did not decide whether Donald Trump's executive order was legal or not. That wasn't what was at issue. What was at issue was, did the states have standing to be able to sue to block President Trump? And the answer from the Supreme Court was, they don't have standing. That means those 23 states who've said, we don't want this information. We don't want to know if somebody is a legal voter or not. I understand that. They wanted to keep on cheating because in those states that are run by Democrats, the Democrats want to be able to cheat. So, the government will continue going through the process, but between now and the election in November, there is not nearly enough time to continue to contest this. So that means the Postal Service and Donald Trump's executive order can go forward. The government has asked us to stay the injunction, arguing that it is likely to succeed on the merits of its jurisdictional argument that the injunction is causing irreparable harm, and it was. And that the equities do not favor leaving the injunction in place while the government's appeal is pending. We agree and we grant the stay. That was the message from the U.S. Supreme Court. And I think they were absolutely right. According to the USPS, the state must provide the name of the voter, the address.

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1: The information is already in the hands of the state government that signed you up to vote to begin with. And the problem is, we also know for a fact that over the last couple of years, a number of states, you've had California identify bad voter registrations. You had New Jersey that just within the last few weeks found thousands and thousands of foreign nationals signed up to vote. You have the state of Oregon that 2 years ago discovered thousands of foreign nationals signed up to vote. And you've got other states where there's at least a good reason to suspect that people who are not eligible to vote are signed up to vote. That's got to stop. So Donald Trump's idea to simply tell the Postal Service, we're going to give all of these states a list of the voters who are legitimate American citizens. If you're not on the list, you don't get a ballot. Now, is that something that would cause irreparable harm to a citizen? Let me suggest that if you have a citizen who is an American citizen, who does have proof that they were born in the United States, that they have the citizenship rights and they can vote, they can always go down to their elections headquarters and show the proof, show their passport, show their birth certificate, show the information that indicates that they have a right to cast a ballot. At that point, they can be supplied with a ballot, no harm, no foul. But just sending out millions and millions of ballots to people who you don't even know if they exist, and then getting ballots back from all those people, and you have no idea who marked the ballot, that's the problem. County of Los Angeles had to remove more than a million registered voters from its rolls because they were invalid. State of Oregon had to remove 800,000 registered voters because they were invalid. They also identified thousands of foreign nationals. State of New Jersey is in the same position. They're having to remove thousands of foreign nationals from their voter registration rolls. That's got to stop. And if it doesn't stop, then we might as well sign away our representative form of government, because you're going to have people voting who have absolutely no right to vote. Glad to be with you on a Tuesday. A shout out to our friends in Hartford, Connecticut, who catch great talk radio all day long on WDRC. That's AM 1360. And you can find my show there Monday through Friday. Our poll on X today: should Donald Trump rename Lake Ontario as Lake America? I know that Trump is probably doing most of this just because he knows it irritates the daylights out of the liberals. And of course, it sends a message to Canada. He thinks Canada has been taking advantage of our trade arrangement for a long, long time, and he wants to send the message back. He said the U.S. is giving serious consideration to changing the name of Lake Ontario to Lake America, in that we don't expect to be doing much business with Ontario any longer. That's what he put on Truth Social this morning. Today's poll on X can be found at Lars Larson Show and at LarsLarson.com, and brought to you by AMAC, the Association of Mature American Citizens. AMAC has the conservative values I believe in. I joined the group more than a decade ago. You can join it too. Just go to amac.us or call 888-262-2006. AMAC is better. Better for you and better for America. What's coming up this hour? Donald Trump says that tariffs put America first, but when prices go up, who really pays the bill? We're going to explore that. New York City's socialist grocery experiment may need a taxpayer bailout just to survive its own competition. Is this the government fixing a problem that it actually created? And Donald Trump says that schools tell kids they're born in the wrong body. They are committing child abuse. Is he right? I would tell you up front, I believe he is right. I think that schools who are doing that kind of thing, they are absolutely wrong to do it. And take a moment to cast a vote in my X poll. Find it at Lars Larson Show and at LarsLarson.com. And if you believe in supporting American craftsmanship and veterans and independent talk radio, go to my website, LarsLarson.com, and pick up a limited edition Lars Larson Show challenge coin. Proudly made by American veterans, each one comes with a personally signed thank you card from yours truly. And all proceeds go to veterans. A single dime of that goes to us. In a moment, is Donald Trump's trade war with Canada hurting American families? We'll talk about that next and get to your phone calls and emails at 866-439-5277. 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
16: 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On the phone with me right now is Ed Schweitzer, who is founder of Schweitzer Engineering Labs and the board of directors of Advancing American Freedom. 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
17: Good afternoon. Welcome, and thank you for calling me in this afternoon.
16: Well, I'm glad to have you on. Tell me this. What do you make of President Trump's latest trade moves and tariff moves with our friends to the north in Canada?
17: It's just hard to believe it's all happening. It's a surreal sense because U.S. tariffs are taxes paid by Americans on foreign goods. And that, to add to the surreality, that I was disappointed to see that the Canadian government followed suit and are taxing their citizens for foreign goods from made in the United States.
16: So, in other words, it's not doing anybody any good unless Trump has an agenda he's not sharing with the rest of us?
17: Well, if that's the case, he owes it to we the people to share the agenda. And, you know, Lars, I have to go back to the tariffs being a Article 1 of the Constitution thing. 96 years ago, there was some legislation passed that created a loophole that I believe the president used to try to justify tariffs. But whether there's a loophole or not, of course, the loophole should be closed if there is. That's Congress's job. But yep. Whether it is or not, tariffs are just, you know, a bad form of taxation.
16: Yeah, they are, unless, and I guess the only caveat I'd put to that is if the president's trying to achieve some change in our trade relationship with a given country. If he says, if you don't want to, you know, change the deal we're getting, then we're going to tax you and you'll tax us. And at some point we'll either come to a new understanding or we won't. In the same way, and I guess I'd compare it here, Mr. Schweitzer, I'm not a big fan of unions either, but labor unions effectively go to the boss and say, you need to pay us more. And the boss says, I don't want to pay you more. And they say, okay, then we'll walk out. And we'll punish you by walking out the door until you agree to sit down and negotiate with us. It's the way an awful lot of negotiations go, I guess, depending on the relationship between the various parties. Is it a legitimate way of getting a new trade arrangement with a given country as long as we know what it is we're trying to achieve with it?
17: Oh, absolutely not. First of all, U.S. tariffs raise prices on U.S. consumers. And they're a very regressive, narrow form of taxation.
16: Yeah.
17: And is a very, very undesirable way. And when the President of the United States decides he's going to tax you or me to teach Canada a lesson, for whatever, I don't get it. It just isn't the way to make any progress. Our two countries, and also Canada, I mean, Mexico, all three countries were bound together by NAFTA, which has been a tremendous success. In fact, I fly all three flags in front of our house here in Idaho and also in out at the airport by our hangar and in front of SEL and in front of a building where my wife and I do charitable work, just to underscore the importance and the beauty of the free trade between U.S., Mexico, and Canada. Which may be the best free trade agreement humankind has ever negotiated.
16: Now, you understand that not everybody is crazy about NAFTA and not everybody thinks it benefited America as a whole, right?
17: Well, you know what? We are entitled to our opinions, and I think I can back mine up with a tremendous amount of fact and also theory that Milton Friedman explained so well, including that the only thing that tariffs protect us from is lower prices.
16: And that is true. So at this point, do you have any idea what the president's real agenda is with Canada? Because it sounds like we're going to rename Lake Ontario Lake America because we don't plan to do a lot of trading with Ontario anymore. I don't know if that's the case. It would be something new for America because we've always traded a lot with Canada, haven't we?
17: We sure have. And, you know, where we live is a stone's throw from Canada. You know, this is the first congressional district in Idaho and the fifth congressional district of Washington border on Canada. And we're bound together by trade, by friendship, by travel, vacation, and that these are things that we should embrace and welcome. And when it comes to any differences between allies and friends and neighbors, like the United States and Canada have been forever, well, I think there must be some more effective ways of doing that.
16: Well, let me ask you something, Mr. Reitzer, because if you go back a little bit more than 100 years, you go back before the American income tax, the United States government paid most of its bills from tariffs and duties, did it not? You think we could ever get back to that?
17: No, I don't think we can. Glad you brought that up, Lars, because the United States is broke. The government is broke,
16: yeah,
17: with $40 trillion of debt and about $1.3 trillion a year of deficits. The interest is now greater than defense spending, and the interest dollars are going to rich lenders and foreign entities. And there's much better ways to tax us, probably get the same or lower rates and collect more taxes if we grow the economy. And that is one of the things that at least the Trump and his first administration wanted to do, was to make it a little easier to start a business, build something, mine, refine, harvest, process, mill, dig a hole. And let's face it, the sooner government permits something, whether it's federal, state, or local, the sooner it'll be built and the sooner the government can tax it. So at the existing tax rates, I think growth is one of the few palatable options left for us to escape default or worse on our
16: don't suggest that we might ever default on that debt. That would be the end for the United States. Mr. Schweitzer, thanks very much. That's Ed Schweitzer, founder of Schweitzer Engineering Labs and on the board of directors of Advancing American Freedom. I appreciate you coming on the show. By the way, when you take a look at those frozen drink makers, you know, they either cost a fortune or they look like one of those cheap seasonal gadgets you buy on a whim and then you use it once or twice and then forget about it. 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

0: News, opinion, insight. AM 920. The answer. The answer.
1: Let's go, Mom. We're not.
2: With SRN News, I'm Jason Walker. Officials now say that a man who shot and killed eight of his relatives, including four children, as they gathered for a Sunday dinner in Montana, had been asked to move out of the residence weeks earlier. The suspect later took his own life. United States and Canada ramping up the trade war, hitting each other with steep new tariffs. Despite the bravado coming from both sides, a lot of analysts predict the allies will eventually strike a deal to end the conflict. Supreme Court decision clearing one obstacle to the enactment of President Trump's order on mail voting may not mean the order ultimately takes effect in time for November elections. Decision will kick off a legal battle, no doubt. And Senator Darlene Graham winning the GOP nomination to replace her late brother on the ballot in South Carolina. SRN News.
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10: Partly cloudy today, showers and thunderstorms around this afternoon, mainly after 2 p.m., high 93, our heat index up to 98. Scattered thunderstorms around tonight, low in the low 70s. Mostly cloudy tomorrow, showers and thunderstorms likely with a high of 90. I'm Georgia WeatherNet meteorologist KJ Allen on AM 920, The Answer.
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11: Hey, welcome back to the program. We're marking the passing of Dolly Parton today as well. We got the word that at the age of 80, she has passed away, and I'm sure she's in heaven singing away right now. But I was looking at some of the Dolly Partonisms. One of the ones that she was convinced would end up on her tombstone, I kid you not, she said this in the Best Little Whorehouse in Texas back about 45 years ago. It costs a lot of money to look this cheap. And that's not a bad one. And she also said in her autobiography, Dolly, my life and other unfinished business, I have nips and tucks and trims and sucks and boobs and waist and butt and such, eyes and chin and back again, pills and peels and other frills, and I'll never graduate from college in. So Dolly Parton, self-effacing and self-deprecating humor all day long. To your calls at 866-HEY-LARS. That's 866-439-5277. Send your emails to talk@LarsLarson.com. Let me start in New Jersey, listening on WOND and Robert. Hey, Robert, welcome to the program. What's on your mind?
12: Well, I was listening to your guest, and I respectfully disagree. I think tariffs are what made this country great for the first 150 years, and that if they could replace the IRS, that would be better for this country and better for balancing the budget and foreign policy as well.
11: And that's why I asked Ed Schweitzer about that, because the federal government did pay its bills on tariffs and duties, and I think it would be great to get back to that. It'd also be a natural limit on the amount of money the federal government has to spend, assuming you don't let them keep borrowing, which we are right now.
12: And well, conversely, most favored nation status for China in 1997 under the Clinton administration was probably a huge mistake. So there are situations where people, if you're giving people trade advantages and they're building up an army that's going to be used to threaten you or your foreign policy around the world, as it may be where China is with the Iran situation, then you wonder who's benefiting when slave labor is destroying American jobs.
11: I agree.
12: Probably, you know, it's really unfortunate. So,
11: well, you know what I would take away from China tomorrow if we could, and I think we can. It's one of the advantages that I don't hear a lot of people talk about, but it's there, and it was put there during Obama. So, if you had a company there in New Jersey, Robert, where you live, and you wanted to have your stock, you know, you had a publicly held company, so you allow stock ownership of the company. And if your stock was bought or sold on the stock exchange in America, do you know what you're required to do? Every single company, whether it's an American company or a foreign company, except for China, is required to release basically all of its books. That's why you will frequently hear about a stock that either does well or doesn't do well because they exceeded expectations or they met expectations or they fell short of expectations, because every company is required to make a public disclosure of, you know, where it's going financially. And they have to disclose, you know, whether or not the company has possible lawsuits and possible other costs that it's going to incur. The only country that has companies that are allowed to avoid that is China. So in other words, we require that of all U.S. companies. So if Microsoft is on the stock exchange, they have to release the information about how they're doing financially. If it's a company out of Germany or one out of Great Britain or out of France, they have to disclose it, but the Chinese don't. And because of that, an awful lot of American dollars are invested in Chinese companies, and it's like a black box. You can't see what's going on inside the company because they're not required to do what every American company is required to do. I've never understood why we would ever give that kind of privilege to a country, especially a country like China.
12: Well, American consumers maybe have benefited from Walmart. You could argue it's damaged Main Street and the mom and pop businesses, but I do not like. I think China's created a lot of billionaires in the donor class in Wall Street, and at the expense of the Rust Belt and manufacturing and the textile states and the Carolinas. And I would recommend tariffs as a weapon against any country that's pointing nukes at us, like China. Why we're giving them money is it defies logic.
11: It certainly does. Robert, thanks for the call, and thanks for listening on WOND in New Jersey. Glad to get your calls. If you want to jump into the best conversation in talk journalism, it happens right here every day at 866-HEY-LARS. That's 866-439-5277. Send your emails to talk@LarsLarson.com. Should the taxpayers be bailing out the grocery stores that get hurt by Mayor Mamdani's government-sponsored grocery stores in New York City? A leader of Mayor Zohran Mamdani's socialist grocery store project is suggesting the Big Apple could funnel taxpayer money to shop owners who lose business to the city-owned supermarkets, which are already projected to cost at least $70 million. It's one of the objections you've heard me raise, and that is, if New York City starts government-run grocery stores and they sell goods at 30% below the market rate, so something that costs you $10 at the local bodega is only going to cost you $7 at the socialist grocery stores subsidized by Mamdani, how in the world is anybody going to be able to compete with that? If you can sell your goods 30% below what the market sells them for. So Waverly Neer, who is Senior Vice President of Groceries at the project-leading Economic Development Corporation, told New York One, that's one of the TV stations in the Big Apple, on Wednesday that grants could be used to support independent businesses alongside city-owned grocery stores. So you're going to have government-run grocery stores that are subsidized and price their goods below the real cost of goods. And then when you start to drive all the New York City grocery stores out of existence, then the government is going to collect more taxes and hand the money to private businesses to subsidize them past the kind of economic damage that's going to be done by the crazy New York City subsidized grocery stores. I mean, none of this makes any sense at all, at least to me. Anyway, your calls are welcome at 866-HEY-LARS. That's 866-439-5277. Send your emails to talk@LarsLarson.com. By the way, did you hear that? Listen very carefully. Yeah, that's my phone. No spam calls, no spam texts. I love the silence. Your phone, probably not as quiet. And here's why. Data brokers are selling your personal info like it's on clearance and like they used to do to me until about 6 or 7 months ago. Your phone number, your home address, your email, family members, political affiliations, even where you do your banking. Those scammers blowing up your phone, they didn't get lucky. 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And I'll warn you, they're going to keep on buying it over and over until you make them stop, which I did with the help of Incogni. 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
0: Hey, welcome back to the Lars Larson Show. It's a pleasure to be with you, and I'm glad to get to your phone calls and emails. Let me put this to you. President Trump has just put every public school in America on notice on the subject of gender identity. He calls it child abuse. Should schools around the country lose funding over gender ideology, depending on how it's practiced by any particular school district in America? I thought we'd put that to Terry Schilling, who's president of the American Principals Project. Terry, welcome back. Terry? Did we lose Terry? Hey, Joel, will you check Terry's line, see if we've got him on that line? Because I swear he was there a moment ago. But, yeah, it looks like we're going to have to pick him up. So, well, we'll get Terry back on. But the bottom line is that President Trump told a Rose Garden back-to-school gathering that every public school in America is now, as he put it, on notice that telling a child they're trapped in the wrong body means they are committing child abuse. And I tend to agree with that. Terry, welcome back. Sorry about the technical hookup problem, but what should we make of President Trump putting all the schools on notice, and should we cut off the funding to schools that are abusing kids this way?
11: Well, thanks for having me back, Lars. You actually have been having me on to talk about this very issue for the last several years. And yep. Look, I am so proud of President Trump. He just put every public school in America on notice that if you tell a child that they're born in the wrong body, that you're committing child abuse and you're going to lose your federal funding and most likely face civil rights investigations. This is exactly what we've been fighting for. This is what he promised us on the campaign trail. Parents have been under the gun and under attack by these left-wing crazy radicals that want to destroy our kids and turn them into androgynous bots. This is the most beautiful thing, and I'm so proud of him for having the courage to stand up and just say what's right. Boys are boys, girls are girls, and we should let kids be kids.
0: Well, in fact, what I wonder about, Terry, is I use the test of asking yourself, what would your friend's reaction be if you were visiting some friends at their house and their children were there? You know, say it's a backyard barbecue, and you're talking to some of the kids, and one of the kids, let's say it's a girl, dresses like a tomboy, and you're talking to her, and you say, well, you know what? You're probably not actually a girl. You're probably a boy trapped inside of that body. Can you imagine how fast your friends would put the boot in your backside to kick you out the front door?
11: Exactly, Lars. And the thing that makes this worse is that not only have we not been kicking these guys out of the barbecue, we've been giving them billions and billions of dollars a year to do this. Right? This is what drives me nuts, I think, most about the entire transgender industry. And just to be clear, Lars, this is a $4.5 billion annual industry that makes yep. money off of surgeries and hormone treatments and puberty blockers for kids. But they've been giving that, we've created this entire transgender industry with government funding. It wouldn't exist without Medicaid. It wouldn't exist without Obamacare having all the mandates outlawing gender identity discrimination, whatever the heck that is. But this, you're exactly right. People should not talk to other kids about sex. And that includes gender identity. That includes sexual orientation. Leave our kids alone. We can form them and we can raise them without your freaky, weird advice.
0: Well, and in fact, Terry, I even think about it this way. I mean, parents may go, let's say you take your child to a pediatrician. Makes sense. It's a doctor who specializes in children. Even there, I would think that doctors would be relatively careful in what they tell to a child to create the child's, you know, reaction to something, to get the child started on a pathway with or without the parent's support. And in this case, most of the schools that are doing this with kids are doing it without the parents' knowledge, sometimes deliberately keeping the parents in the dark and even telling the child, don't tell your parents. We're not going to tell your parents. We'll do all of this without sharing any of it with them, which seems especially nefarious to me.
11: Oh, Lars, you're over target right now. And I will tell you, it gets even worse because it's not just hiding it from the parents. In states like California and Minnesota and Washington State and New York and Illinois, where I'm from, they will actually take children away from the parents. They will remove custody from the parents if the parents don't support a gender transition. It seems, Lars, they blackmail these parents with emotional blackmail. They tell the parents, if you don't transition your children, they'll commit suicide. And what we know from the data, and years of data now, is that that wasn't only not true, the exact opposite was true. And that if you go through with transitioning, your likelihood of committing suicide and suicidal ideation actually increases. So this is an evil movement. And any, look, they're telling us who they are when they say that the goal is to mutilate and sterilize children. That's the end of what this transgender movement is. They're destroying our kids' bodies. They're sterilizing them so they can't have children and families. How sad, how evil that these people would perpetrate on our kids.
0: You know what I'd like to know, Terry? Because I see another way. I mean, I'm glad, as you said, I'm proud of President Trump for taking this approach. He's not waiting for Congress to act. He's actually saying, we're going to make this happen, whether Congress will get on board this at all or not. But you know what I'd like to know? I'd like to know how all of these medical institutions, whether they're clinics, whether they're hospitals, whether they're doctors, who are allowing this kind of thing without informed consent from a child who ordinarily is not allowed to give consent to anything serious. I mean, young kids can't sign a contract, can't give consent. How in the world are they doing this? And why in the world are the liability insurance companies not all over these hospitals saying, you can't do this? This is going to come back at us with lawsuits 5 and 10 and 20 years from now, and we're going to end up paying tens of millions of dollars. I would suggest that the folks who are sitting on the boards of directors of these hospitals had be really better pay attention, because they're going to probably be staring down the barrel of some major league lawsuits, aren't they?
11: No, that's exactly right. And President Trump has actually taken a lot of action through the Department of Justice to change how these laws are enforced and how these municipalities and states can operate. I think one thing, Lars, I've been asking that question, where are the liability lawsuits? Well, first of all, they're coming. But typically what's happened in the past is, for lobotomies, for example, that's not illegal. Lobotomies, you can still, if you can find a doctor that's willing to take on the liability risk to do it, you can get a lobotomy. It's not illegal.
0: When they used to do this to people in mental institutions, you remember Francis Farmer and people like that?
11: Yes, yes. But here's what's happened, Lars, is this is what the left does, especially the LGBT movement, is they pass laws to make accountability illegal, right? So in California, they have these blue shield laws, and it basically protects doctors in California and their ability to mail abortion drugs and transgender drugs to children in states like Texas or Mississippi or Alabama or Kentucky that have protected children. So it protects them from the legal liability. They pass the same laws to do this for the insurance liability companies, where they can't jack up the rates on these people. They protect their industries, and it's all under the radar. No one really pays. It's so nerdy and wonky. It's in the weeds, and people miss it.
0: Absolutely right. That's Terry Schilling. Terry is the president of the American Principles Project, and we appreciate his point of view. Glad to be with you and glad to take your phone calls. 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
16: 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It is very clear that in certain states, which we know have had issues with this before, there's a whole lot of nothing happening.
13: 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The Answer. Larry Elder explains the sanctions.
17: We are witnessing the most successful blockade, embargo, freeze, sanctioning, and debanking of any modern nation. 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
13: 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The Answer. 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
18: News this hour from Town Hall. I'm Jason Walker. She was one of a kind. Dolly Parton has passed away following a short battle with cancer. In an interview last year in the Associated Press, she talked about her image, her work, her life.
19: Well, I don't think about my life in terms of superstar. I'm just working girl. I always say, and it's the truth, that I am a workhorse that looks like a show horse. But I got to keep it all up, and I enjoy all of it. I love getting to dress up, doing all these things, and at Dollywood, when we get to do all the festivals and things we have. My husband always said, if anybody was ever born to be a star, it's you. Because he sees me loving to do all the things and playing. It's like playtime for me. But I take it very serious.
18: Senator Darlene Graham has captured the Republican nomination for the Senate in South Carolina in a special primary election, defeating Ralph Norman. Senator Graham says the nation will be watching the election in her state.
20: Liberals believe if they can defeat conservatives in South Carolina, then they can defeat us anywhere. Once again, they're coming for us, and the South Carolina values we hold dear.
18: A California couple in a battle with their surrogate over a newborn with a life-threatening heart defect testifying in a Texas court. Now, they say they are anguished by attempts to deny them parental rights because they previously wanted to abort the child. Sheen Gilcar called surrogate McKenna West unstable. West is hoping to take conservatorship of the baby. Fire in a hospital nursery in Pakistan has claimed the lives of 14 babies. One infant was safely rescued. More on these stories, townhall.com.
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18: It is a move being closely observed by leaders from around the world. A group of Kurdish-led fighters in Syria that once battled Islamic State forces, now joining up with the new government. Here's Jennifer King.
22: The commander of the Kurdish-led Syrian Democratic Forces has announced the group's official dissolution, saying they have completed a merger with the Syrian army. Commander Mazlum Abdi spoke Tuesday at the presidential palace in Damascus. The agreement is a boost for the government of interim president Ahmad al-Sharaa. Abdi said they want this day to mark the beginning of a genuine transition from battlefields to fields of construction, from the era of weapons to the era of peace. The Kurds lost much of their territory during a government offensive in January. During negotiations, President al-Sharaa made Kurdish an official language alongside Arabic, restored citizenship to tens of thousands of Kurds, and promised they would have the right to education in their own language. I'm Jennifer King.
18: Breaking news and analysis, townhall.com. Oil is down. Stocks were up.
1: Stocks rose on Wall Street Tuesday as oil prices fell. The S&P 500 index rose 0.3%. The Dow rose 0.3%. The Nasdaq Composite rose 0.7%. Technology stocks gained ground and led the market higher. Several companies in the sector, including NVIDIA, have big market values that tend to have more influence over the broader market. Treasury yields fell in the bond market, and that helped relieve pressure from stocks. High yields make borrowing more expensive and can slow economic growth while undercutting prices for stocks. Crude oil prices fell despite the U.S. announcing new sanctions against Iran. Damian Troisi, New York.
18: Brazilian authorities are taking some long-awaited action. The data protection regulator, they're fining TikTok parent company ByteDance $30 million. That's because of failures in the handling of personal data of minors. More on these stories, townhall.com.
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25: Partly cloudy today. Showers and thunderstorms around this afternoon, mainly after 2 p.m. High 93. Our heat index up to 98. Scattered thunderstorms around tonight, low in the low 70s. Mostly cloudy tomorrow, showers and thunderstorms likely with a high of 90. I'm Georgia WeatherNet meteorologist KJ Allen on AM 920, The Answer.
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39: Welcome back to the Lars Larson Show. It's a Tuesday. It's honestly provocative talk radio for the United States of America. Let me give you an idea of what's coming up, and then I'll get to your phone calls right away. We're asking artificial intelligence to do more of our everyday thinking. At what point does convenience make human beings less capable? A California Democrat brought a fired school employee accused of preying on students to Capitol Hill. How in the world does that happen? And millions meant to help New York City's small businesses are flowing through outside groups. How much actually reaches the business owners who need that kind of help? And take a moment to cast a vote in my X poll. You'll find it two places, at Lars Larson Show and at LarsLarson.com. Today's question. In honor of President Trump announcing that he might change the name of Lake Ontario to Lake America, should Donald Trump do that? I would say, yeah, go ahead. Rename it Lake America. It'll get all the liberals' heads spinning. He says the United States is now giving serious consideration to changing the name of Lake Ontario to Lake America in that we don't expect to be doing much business with Ontario anymore. That's what he wrote on Truth Social this morning. You can find the question at Lars Larson Show on X. You can also find it on my website at LarsLarson.com. Now, I want to start the way we should start every segment of this show, if I had the choice, with a naysayer. Bob is on the line listening in Idaho on KIDO. Hey, Bob, welcome to the program. And what makes you a naysayer?
40: Well, Larson, what makes me a naysayer is that I don't think the bodegas would go out of business. And the reason why I say that is because, as you know how communism is, they always hire the slowest and the dumbest person to run the stores, and they'll forget about restocking, or the paperwork be so horrendous that the suppliers will say, yeah, no, forget it. I'm not going to sell anything to you. It's too hard. I'll just sell to the bodega next door. And then half the product will fall off the back of the truck, and then before you know it, the shelves are looking empty because they're lazy. They move all the product to the back of the shelves. People come in there and look, This is empty. Oh, it's going across the street.
39: I think that's not a bad theory, but Bob, at least initially, if you take Mamdani seriously, which is tough to do, and take him at his word, yeah, where he has said, I will have grocery stores subsidized by the government that will sell goods at 70% of what the free market sells things for. So imagine walking into a grocery store and a package of hamburger that would cost you $10 at the local grocery store in New York City is only $7 at the subsidized government-run grocery store. How does any business stay in business if they're up against that kind of competition, even if they're not very competent at making sure the store shelves get stocked?
40: Well, yeah, you're true. The first few months or 6 months would be pretty hard, but then, you know, human nature will set in, and they'll just go down. They'll just go into the dirt.
39: Can you imagine if in anybody's business, if the government underprices the cost of goods from a business by 30%, how could any business even survive a few months of that kind of so-called competition?
40: Oh, I don't think they could. But then, you know, there could be lawsuits and court cases about, you know, be able to do something like that. And
39: well, you could be right about that, Bob. I appreciate a good naysayer call. If you want to jump into the best conversation in talk journalism, it's here every day at 8:60.

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1: For the longest time, Mary, we would on this show say this is being done to children. And we'd get conventional medical people say, no, it's being done to adults. It's not being done to children. And then Dr. Blair Peters indicated on tape that, in fact, it was being done to children. And they were proudly announcing the fact that they were mutilating children, both with drugs and with knives. And yet those people are still, they're still doing their jobs, aren't they?
2: Well, and also planned infanticide, which I think is aptly named, trifles with our children, too. So
1: I would agree with you there. Now, do you think at some point are we going to put people like Dr. Blair Peters out of a job?
2: Oh, I hope so. If there's any justice, yes.
1: Well, I hope so, too. Mary, thanks so much. I appreciate the call. Glad to get your calls at 866-HEY-LARS. That's 866-439-5277. Send your emails to talk@LarsLarson.com. One more mention of New York City. A civil rights leader is now demanding the resignation of a character by the name of Gustavo Gordillo that we have mentioned before. Gustavo Gordillo is the co-leader of New York City's Democrat Socialists of America. And what makes him stand out? Reverend Kevin McCall is demanding that Gordillo step down following bombshell revelations that Gordillo's millionaire parents set him up in a $1.5 million luxury row house in a historically black but gentrifying Bedford-Stuyvesant. That's Bed-Stuy, Brooklyn, as well as getting him sued for failing to pay rent in another building, and they fudged his blue-collar work history. The DSA have become the double standards of America. They demand transparency, fairness, and accountability from everybody else, but they ignore questions about their own. Now, Gustavo Gordillo. This is a guy who says that he's a socialist, except mommy and daddy bought the very expensive place where he lives. He was fired from his electricians union apprenticeship program back in March after being a no-show for months. So he never qualified to become a fully credentialed electrician. That's according to the IBEW, the International Brotherhood of Electrical Workers, Local 3. They made a statement about that last week. Property records show the Ivy League lefty's converted single-family home was bought in 2019 by his parents through a dummy corporation for just under $1 million. So, isn't it nice to be a socialist when you have a very, very nice place to live and you didn't have to pay the bill? I guess I could ask the same thing of Bernie Sanders up in Vermont, but now we have another crop of socialists like Gustavo Gordillo. And it sounds like there are people demanding that he step down now. And should praying outside a clinic land you in prison? New Jersey has just made it incredibly difficult to be one of those people praying outside of abortion clinics. Anybody who tries to physically stop them from entering a clinic or a medical office, you could be facing 18 months in prison. Not the Bee is reporting if you accidentally bump into somebody and it's deemed assault, you could get 10 years. The bill also essentially makes New Jersey a sanctuary state for abortion and for transgender mutilation. Try that on for size. Glad to be with you. Glad to take your phone calls and your emails. In a moment, I want to talk about artificial intelligence. It can now write your emails, answer your questions, even do your thinking for you. But are we getting smarter or are we forgetting how to think for ourselves? We're going to confront those questions coming up next. And then I'll get to more of your phone calls and emails. Glad to have you with me on a Tuesday. It's Honestly Provocative Talk for the United States of America at 866-439-5277. Send your emails to talk@LarsLarson.com.

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Barely sleeping because you were too hot all night? I know exactly how you feel. Hey, it's Lars. People blame summer heat for bad sleep, when really it may be their mattress trapping in that heat. If you already sleep hot, summer only makes it worse. That's exactly

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0: Hey, welcome back to the Lars Larson Show. It's a pleasure to be with you. I have avoided the use of artificial intelligence as much as I possibly can. Now, am I right in suspecting that an awful lot of AI is going to come creeping in on us through various means where we're not even aware that it's being done for us? I thought we'd put that to Ben Peterson, who's an AI expert and author of When Intelligence Isn't Human, Navigating Your Faith in the Age of AI. Ben, welcome to the program.
10: Lars, thanks for having me on, brother. Really excited to talk to you.
0: Well, I've at least made the choice to say that if it's offered to me as, a, you know, would you like to use AI on this? And I say, no, I'll think for myself. I'm not going to use it, but I'm also not pretending that some of these products like search algorithms are not using AI in the background, even though I don't see it up front. You think I'm right?
10: No, I think you're absolutely right. And what we need to come back to on this is the motives and intentions of the people who are designing and curating artificial intelligence. They follow moral relativistic thinking, which basically says what's right for you is right for you, and what's right for me is right for me, that there's no absolute truth. And that direct line of thinking that is built into these algorithms has led to over 50 young people who have committed suicide, and ChatGPT has led them to do it. So Zane Shamlin is a young man who committed suicide last year, and I've spoken with the family, and they've basically said if ChatGPT had a finger, it would have pulled the trigger for him. And so these algorithms and the way that they're being built are not designed for human interaction at the level that people are looking and longing and searching for that connection that we need to find and belong with humanity.
0: But is that sort of nefarious or that surreptitious an approach that AI can take, that when AI interacts with some people, that it may actually be able to lead them down the path toward taking their own lives?
10: I mean, that's the fruit of what we're seeing. Right now, about 30% of millennials and Gen Z equate to talking to AI as talking to a pastor. We have an extremely technologically isolated young generation that is lacking a lot of emotional intelligence because the phone has removed what you and I grew up with, Lars, of face-to-face interaction and communication. And so there's a lot of isolation happening. I'm talking to a lot of young people that are finding relationship and deep belonging within these chatbots and with artificial intelligence. And that's really what I'm trying to work on and equip parents. And as we do our work in the military, we need our young people to have their minds. And it's so important that the place where we're going to find the greatest significance and belonging is with other people and in relationship and community.
0: I'm talking to Ben Peterson, who's an AI expert and the author of When Intelligence Isn't Human, Navigating Your Faith in the Age of AI. I guess, were we just being, I guess, naive to assume that in some ways AI would be a bit like the telephone in that, you know, when the age of the telephone came along, not the cell phone, but the telephone, that it meant that there were friends that you had that you might not see every single day because of your schedule and their schedule, but you could at least touch base with them on the phone, and that would help you make that connection. And that we assume that when smartphones and text messaging and everything else came along, that would just be an enhanced version of that, but it would enhance our connection with other people instead of degrading it. But it doesn't seem like it's done that, does it?
10: Yeah, so from 2010 to 2015 was the cultural adaptation of the smartphone. Instagram came out in 2010, and the selfie came out in 2010 as well. And during that time, youth suicide increased by over 200%.
0: Whoa.
10: And so this is where, you know, I'm really bringing people back. These companies, and Mark Zuckerberg recently stood up in front of Congress and admitted that they've absolutely used every way that they can to make social media as addictive as humanly possible. And I don't have time to go into the deep dive, but basically they have completely hacked our dopamine cycles. And dopamine is a pleasure chemical that gets reduced or gets produced in our brains to tell us, go get more of that. Go pursue that, Lars. Go after that. Yep. And what they've done is they've hacked these dopamine cycles so that we keep coming back to social media and the phone over and over and over again, and it's socially isolating our culture.
0: Okay, and that's where you get the FOMO, the fear of missing out that people can't. And I see some of it even in myself. Well, I'll be sitting there, and if there's a spare moment, I'll pick up my phone and say, well, I wonder what's going on. Not that I feel like compelled like it's an addiction, but it's there, it's available. And so you say, hey, what's going on? Tell me something interesting. And that happens. But that's where that cycle has been captured by the technology, right?
10: Absolutely. And that's where I just believe, you know, your true north, your faith, I follow Jesus and I believe that your true north and your faith is what really has guided humanity, to some of the greatest things and achievements that we've ever seen. And Jesus changed the world, because he was connected to the Father. And so what I'll come back to in this, and the reason I wrote the book, I'm not anti-AI. I'm trying to keep us from going into the danger of it becoming a relationship and isolating us. AI can be a fantastic tool when it comes to searching for resources, or if you're going to look for legal insights, or if you want to build an app that used to cost $100,000 for an entrepreneur that can go and have that built by Grok. I mean, there's great opportunities there. But the issue is when we get into a relationship or we use it as a guide. And that's where I just believe the ancient paths of walking with God and asking questions and seeking, the faith that has actually been physically proven, that when you activate your faith, the prefrontal cortex goes to a whole nother level of activation and experience when you pray, when you read, when you meditate. So it's scientifically proven that faith will enhance your mental health and your brain altogether, which is, again, work we're doing with our active duty military.
0: Well, tell me this, Ben. I mean, because I've noticed one of the things I do, because I'm a person of faith, my wife and I spend time in the book almost every single night. But we spend time in the book, and we go chapter by chapter and verse by verse. But occasionally, I'll see something on social media. And I'll say, hey, look at this guy's insight onto such and such a chapter and verse. And we'll look at it and say, oh, that's interesting. And it's the kind of thing you might not have encountered in the days before smartphones, except when you went to some event. You know, where there were speakers that were offering up their insights. I thought that was valuable and positive. But should I be looking at it that way? Or should I be worried that AI is going to try and drag me in the wrong direction?
10: Yeah, so what I would come back to is one of the ways that social media has truly hacked the dopamine cycle is with short-form videos. And so what they do, Lars, is every third to fifth video, they show you something that the AI algorithm knows that you are not interested in and that you don't want to see.
0: Yeah.
10: And what happens when that video comes in front of your mind is it literally kicks in that dopamine, that desire to see what you want to see and to pursue, to go do that again, keep swiping, and then you swipe again, and then you see a video you do want to see. And then the cycle continues to repeat. So I think that content can be very valuable. I create content that I put out. The issue is the dopamine cycle in continuously scrolling, which makes us a society that's constantly.
0: No, it sounds like we might have dropped our connection with Ben. That's Ben Peterson. And Ben is an AI expert and the author most recently of When Intelligence Isn't Human, Navigating Your Faith in an Age of AI. 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I very much appreciate the time. 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
3: MidSRN News, I'm Jason Walker. Well, the families who lost loved ones when a suitcase bomb detonated aboard Pan Am Flight 103 in 1988 had been preparing to attend a terrorism trial of the accused bomb maker, but now a federal judge in Washington postponing the start of the case because of newly discovered evidence. United States and Canada ramping up the trade war, hitting each other with steep new tariffs. Despite that, many analysts predict the allies will eventually strike a deal in the conflict. In Montana, authorities say a man who allegedly shot and killed eight of his relatives as they sat down for Sunday dinner last weekend had been asked to move out of the residence several weeks earlier. The suspect later took his own life. This is SRN News.
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9: Partly cloudy today. Showers and thunderstorms around this afternoon, mainly after 2 p.m. High 93. Our heat index up to 98. Scattered thunderstorms around tonight, low in the low 70s. Mostly cloudy tomorrow. Showers and thunderstorms likely with a high of 90. I'm Georgia WeatherNet meteorologist KJ Allen on AM 920, The Answer.
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2: Hey, welcome back to the Lars Larson Show. It's a pleasure to be with you on a Tuesday. Always glad to get your phone calls and emails. A California Democrat rehired a man in his own district once fired for preying on students. Should Randy Villegas be sitting in Congress or answering for this? Randy Villegas is a Democrat on the Visalia Unified School District Board. He voted aye on October 11th, 2022, to approve the hiring of Dijon Jones as the campus supervisor at Mount Whitney High School. The records show this. Jones, 40, had been terminated by Visalia Unified in 2013, a decade earlier, from his position as the girls' track coach at the very same high school after police investigated him for sending inappropriate text messages to one of his student athletes. Now Villegas is running as a Democrat nominee in a crucial Republican-held seat that his party may need to take control of the House. Villegas was previously in hot water for what many call a cover-up of the district's sexual abuse scandals, voting to allocate almost $14 million in payouts to five victims in closed school board sessions. 6 months after that vote, police arrested Jones for molesting a 15-year-old student inappropriately and receiving explicit content from an underage victim. Jones pleaded guilty to all 11 felony counts and was sentenced to 5 years in prison, according to the Tulare County DA's office. All of this from the Daily Wire. The attorney representing the two victims called Jones a textbook predator, adding he should not have been hired again, but he was. And I guess this raises the issue that comes up on this show from time to time, and that is, if you have people in positions of responsibility who don't actually commit the crimes themselves, but they facilitate the people who do commit the crimes, should they also be held responsible for what has happened? I believe the answer to that, in some cases at least, should be absolutely yes. Our question of the day, and this is suggested by Brent, who writes in, Lars, should the U.S. Forest Service return to an aggressive suppression policy on wildfires, similar to the old 10 a.m. rule, where the objective was to control a wildfire by 10 o'clock in the morning the day after the fire was reported? Or should the Forest Service continue using managed wildfire as a land management tool? I believe they ought to be on the 10 a.m. rule. If the fire gets started in America's forests, we have an abundance of forests in this country, and they are mostly owned by the American people. They are managed, I think, badly by the United States Forest Service and to some extent by the Bureau of Land Management. But if you're going to have the government own all this property, it actually should be owned by private individuals and private companies. If you look at how private forest lands are managed in the United States of America, you look at big companies like Sierra Pacific, you look at big companies like Weyerhaeuser, they don't let their forests catch fire and burn down. But the United States Forest Service does do that routinely and regularly. So Brent writes in, when a fire starts as an emergency, but then is deliberately managed rather than immediately suppressed, what does that decision ultimately cost taxpayers in extended firefighting, damaged infrastructure, rehabilitation, and other downstream expenses? More importantly, are we actually saving money and improving forest health by managing these fires, or would aggressive early suppression combined with planned fuels reduction be safer and more fiscally responsible? With a $10.8 billion deferred maintenance issue, I'd be interested to see what Lars and his listeners think. Thank you, signed Brent. Well, I think Brent's right. I think the U.S. Forest Service ought to be managed so that if you're going to put hundreds of millions of acres of trees that belong to the American people and put them in the hands of the U.S. Forest Service and the Bureau of Land Management, they should be expected to put the fires out the minute they spot the fires. The minute that you can see that a fire is burning on public lands, those fires should be put out. We should use the same kind of model that the private sector companies do for their lands. And if you don't do the same for the taxpayers, give me an explanation as to why we wouldn't expect the same kind of management of public forest lands that we get with private forest lands. Oh, and then this email of the day from Rodney in Georgia. Lars, Yesterday, a caller by the name of John admitted on your show to committing voter fraud himself. But didn't he also admit that he was so doing so with the blessing and encouragement of Democrat officials? Yes, Rodney, I believe he was. He actually called the show, this guy named John, and he said, well, I vote illegally, and I vote illegally knowingly. And he admitted that that's exactly what he did. And it's especially appropriate to talk about it now, because we just had the decision yesterday by the United States Supreme Court to allow Donald Trump's order to the U.S. Postal Service and his executive order to actually go out and clean up the voter rolls and indicate to those states that have illegal aliens on the voter rolls, non-citizens on the voter rolls, people not qualified to cast a ballot, put them on notice. And then Donald Trump's already announced, if there are state officials out there that are allowing people to get a ballot and vote in elections who should not be voting, and those state officials are aware of it, then those state officials are going to face punishment. They're going to face prosecution from the United States government. I think it is absolutely appropriate that that happen. Oh, and by the way, just before classes start, officials have released a man charged with threatening to shoot up five schools. This is in the Charlotte-Mecklenburg schools, the public school district in Charlotte, North Carolina. Students headed back to the classroom, but Channel 9 learned that the man accused of threatening to kill students at five schools is now out of jail again. Investigators say Drew Owens laid out mass shooting plans for elementary, middle, and high schools. He was arrested, and the community was outraged that he was only held on $10,000 bond, so the judge raised it to $200,000, but then the judge reduced the amount to $75,000, low enough that Owens could actually pay the bondsman fee. He's clearly a public safety threat. So what? They took the threat level down? That's not an answer to that question in the court paperwork, but that's how we're handling criminals these days, unfortunately, in the United States of America. I will tell you this. If I'm taking a supplement every single day, I don't want to just have better numbers on a lab test once a year. I want to actually feel the difference. So that's why I stopped wasting my money on ordinary fish oil. I kept hearing that omega-3s were good for me, but I never noticed having more energy or less stiffness or real relief. So I dug a lot deeper, and I found Native Path Antarctic Krill Oil. 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It's a pleasure to be with you on a Tuesday. Always glad to take your phone calls and emails. Coming up in a moment, New York is spending $8.5 million to help small business, but much of that goes to so-called merchant groups. Are the businesses getting help or just the middlemen?

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8: Hey, welcome back to the Lars Larson Show. It's a pleasure to be with you and a real pleasure to welcome back to the program Lloyd Chapman, founder and president of the American Small Business League and the Don't Cheat Women Project. Ms. Chapman, welcome to the program.
9: Lars, how you doing, buddy?
8: I'm doing okay, but from a distance, I keep wanting to, I guess I'm looking at Zohran Mamdani. Maybe it's the right way, maybe it's the wrong way, but he seems like he's got kind of a schizophrenic approach to business. On one hand, he's promising to use tens of millions of taxpayer dollars to start government-run grocery stores that deliberately underprice the private marketplace, and yet at the same time, he's allocating millions of dollars to try to help out small businesses. What's actually going on there?
9: Well, you know, let's just say this. In America, 99.9% of all businesses are small businesses.
8: Yep.
9: That means only 0.1% of 1% are large businesses. According to the U.S. Census Bureau, 98% of all U.S. firms have 100 employees or less, 87 have 20 or less, and the average company has 10 employees. So if he's trying to help, you know, small businesses, that's not like a good idea. By the way, small business responsible for half the gross domestic product, half the private sector workforce, and over 90% of all new jobs. So if he's trying to help small businesses, you know, I'm a small business guy, so I'm in favor of that, but I don't understand exactly how he's doing it.
8: Although I've got to tell you something, I'm kind of a purist when it comes to, I don't like government subsidies. So when people say we're going to help out small business, why don't we just let small business get the government out of the way and let the small businesses rise or fall on their own? If they rise, then they succeed. If they fall, then they fall on their own. But I don't like the government picking winners and losers, and I suspect you don't either.
9: Well, let me ask you a question.
8: Sure.
9: What do you think about the government giving small business contracts to Fortune 500 firms?
8: What do I think about them giving small business contracts?
9: What do you think about the federal government giving billions of dollars a month in federal small business contracts to Fortune 500 firms?
8: I don't like that at all. I don't think, well, I mean, the government has to have contractors who do some things. I mean, I don't know if you can run a government without actually contracting to do some things. But in that case, they do get to decide winners and losers, don't they? Is that where you're going with that?
9: I don't have a lot of opinions. I have a lot of facts.
8: Okay.
9: Your listeners can Google Fortune 500 firms getting federal small business contracts. That's gone on for about 20 years. I've been fighting that for 20 years. But here's something that people don't know. The largest economic stimulus program ever passed by the government for the American people is the Small Business Act. Eisenhower signed it into law in 1953. And in 2026, that law says that a minimum of 23% of all federal contracts go to small businesses. That's a good idea because, again, most Americans work in a small business. Half the GDP, half the private sector workforce, over 90% jobs. I think it's a good idea. What better way to invest our tax dollars into back in the companies where most Americans work, all the jobs are created, right? That makes sense.
8: Yep. I'll go along with that. That seems sensible.
9: That makes sense. All right. Lars, I'm going to let you be the judge of this.
8: All right.
9: So in a country where 99.9% of all businesses are small businesses, and there's only one agency to support those businesses, what do you think about the fact that the Small Business Administration budget is smaller today than it was when Reagan was president? That doesn't make sense to me. It's
8: no,
9: the only agency in government has a smaller budget now than it did 40 years ago. Stand it, right?
8: But, so why did it get why did it get smaller? Why did the Congress decide to allocate less money to
9: Well, so you and I are smart guys. We know who runs the government. It's not small businesses, right? It's it's large corporations, right?
8: Yep.
9: All the big corporations, you know, and they want every penny the government spends to go to them. So when there's a law that says 23% goes to small businesses, they want that money. It's around $300 billion a year. So over the last 30, 40 years, the large businesses that you and I both know have huge power in Washington have consistently tried to dismantle these small business programs, right?
8: Yep.
9: And again, I like facts. The budget for the Small Business Administration this year is less than it was when Reagan was elected president. I think that's a bad idea in a country where 99.9% of all businesses are small businesses. There's something else I think you'll agree with. I was just doing some research back there. AI is killing millions and millions of jobs. AI and automation, right? We both know that.
8: Yep.
9: I just saw that Amazon's laid off 30,000 people in the last 24 months.
8: Yep.
9: So what are we going to do here in America, a country where 99.9% of all businesses are small businesses, AI is killing millions of jobs. If it were me, if I were President Trump, I would pump up all federal programs for small businesses, right? That's where I think over 90% of all the jobs are created. So to me, my advice to President Trump and Republicans in Congress is really get behind all federal programs for small businesses and start, you know, directing money to those guys. Think of it this way, Lars. In 2026, again, I've been suing the government for 40 years.
8: Yeah.
9: I've got information that no one's ever seen, right?
8: Yep.
9: And in 2026, so remember, 99.9% are small, that means 0.1% are large, right?
8: Yep.
9: Over 90% of our tax dollars go to that 0.1%. According to the Government Accountability Office, 34% of those companies pay zero federal income tax. And according to the Kauffman Foundation, those top companies have created one net new job since 1980. So what do you think about the government giving over 90% of our tax dollars to this tiny 0.1% that don't create jobs and don't pay taxes? If you're trying to bankrupt the economy, that's a perfect way to do it, right? So my advice to President Trump and Republicans and Congress, if you want to keep control of both House of Congress in 2026, I'd get behind small business programs and really pump those up, because if the government doesn't get behind small business programs, I'm concerned. Are you concerned about what's going to happen with the economy in the future?
8: Yeah, I am. And, yeah. And I guess the only concern I'd have, too, is that I hear from small business owners who say, look, I went out and borrowed my own money and built my business, and now the SBA is making a loan to somebody who's going to come and compete against me. And how is it that the government is going to help this person get a loan to compete against me, and I had to do it on my own? When I hear that, that resonates with me.
9: You know what? I hear you. The most common criticism of the SBA is the SBA loan program. And what nobody knows is that's a teeny tiny program. The Small Business Act that mandates that 23% of all federal contracts go to small businesses. Ours, that's the single largest economic stimulus program for the American people in history.
8: And that ought to be going to all the small businesses out there. That's Lloyd Chapman. Lloyd is the president of the American Small Business League. Lloyd, thanks very much. I appreciate the time. We'll have you back. By the way, these days, back to school means more than just pencils and notebooks. It means laptops and tablets and a lot of your personal info moving around the internet. 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
13: News this hour from Town Hall. I'm Jason Walker. Washington and Ottawa ramping up their trade war, hitting each other with steep new tariffs. And despite all the bravado coming out from both sides, analysts now predicting the allies will eventually, hopefully soon, strike a deal to end the conflict. Arrest made by ICE agents up in July. Here's Lisa Dwyer.
14: New figures from the Deportation Data Project based at UC Berkeley and UCLA show that U.S. Immigration and Customs Enforcement arrested nearly 50,000 people in July, the highest single monthly arrest total during President Donald Trump's second term. Texas and Florida account for nearly 20,000 of the July arrests. In the aftermath of two fatal shootings in Minnesota in January that sparked protests and an uproar from Democratic lawmakers, arrests began to fall in February. After remaining stagnant for months, the number surged in June and then again in July. I'm Lisa Dwyer.
13: South Carolina Senator Darlene Graham defeating Representative Ralph Norman in Tuesday's special GOP runoff and quickly took aim at her opponent coming up in November.
15: My Democratic opponent, Dr. Annie Andrews, is the most radical liberal ever nominated for a statewide office by the South Carolina Democratic Party. Her views are those of Bernie Sanders and AOC.
13: Secret Service confirming it is aware of that video in Iran that appears to threaten the life of Barron Trump, president's youngest son. Spokesman says they take it very seriously. When she was 13, she was on the Grand Ole Opry where Johnny Cash introduced her as that little girl from up in East Tennessee. Dolly Parton died yesterday. She was 80 years old. More on these stories, townhall.com.
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13: Arkansas GOP Senator Tom Cotton telling Salem Radio Network's Operation Economic Outcast should have an impact on countries who are doing business or even thinking about doing business with Tehran.
16: And honestly, why would any legitimate, honest company want to do business with Iran? I mean, it's got an economy barely the size of some of the smallest U.S. states. There's plenty of other opportunities around the world. If you face the threat of Uncle Sam coming down on you like a ton of bricks, no matter where you are in the world, it seems to me like you'd want to play ball and not start trucking with the Revolutionary Guard Corps in Iran.
13: San Diego Padres say a coaching coordinator in their minor league system back with the family now after being detained by the feds in Texas. Team says Oswaldo Perella had been released on bond. He was detained by immigration enforcement officers in El Paso. Breaking news and analysis, townhall.com. Human beings just seem to complain more when it heats up every summer, but there are some creatures who may be hot, but you never hear them complain about it. Correspondent Ben Thomas reports.
17: In Britain, this summer's heat and drought have put increasing pressure on native wildlife, like the hedgehog.
18: We're getting single hedgehogs in rather than a family.
17: Yvonne Cox is the founder of the Hedgehog Rescue Sanctuary.
18: Little single hoglets coming in who are much smaller for their development, so it's like they haven't had enough food, whether mum hasn't been able to feed them because she hasn't had enough food, hasn't produced the milk.
17: Drought has been declared in almost three quarters of England.
18: The puddles and the ponds dry up, so water starts to become difficult for them to source. Also, the ground begins to get baked.
17: Further trouble.
18: They can't dig the soil to get the worms and the grubs, and etc.
17: I'm Ben Thomas.
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20: Partly cloudy today. Showers and thunderstorms around this afternoon, mainly after 2 p.m. High 93. Our heat index up to 98. Scattered thunderstorms around tonight, low in the low 70s. Mostly cloudy tomorrow. Showers and thunderstorms likely with a high of 90. I'm Georgia WeatherNet meteorologist KJ Allen on AM 920. The answer.
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8: Welcome back to the Lars Larson Show. I've got to start today's show by mentioning the fact that Dolly Parton has passed. She was 80 years old. She was a big deal when I was a kid. And my granddaughter sings her songs, you know, some of them. And Dolly Parton was much beloved by many, many people in America. And after six decades in the music business, a business where she made a gigantic difference, she sold more than 100 million records. She won 11 Grammy Awards. She is one of the best musical performers of all time. She was also a very smart businesswoman, and she amassed an amazing fortune of about two-thirds of $1 billion. She has passed away. She was 80 years old, and she will be missed by so, so many people. Glad to have you with me on a Tuesday. Always glad to take your phone calls and your emails. There are other things we want to get to as well, and one of them has to do with the U.S. Supreme Court's decision that came down late yesterday that gave the go-ahead to President Trump's plan to demand voter data from states that use vote by mail. I want to talk about that because I'm glad to see the Supreme Court do this in time for the midterm elections. Have you noticed how liberal politicians respond differently to Supreme Court decisions depending on whether or not they like the Supreme Court decision or not? If it fits their politics, things like legalizing killing babies or gay marriage, then they stand up and cheer. But yesterday, when the U.S. Supreme Court gave the go-ahead to police the ballots delivered by the U.S. Postal Service in vote-by-mail locations around America, every single Democrat stood up to object. And what is it that the evil orange man wants to do? He wants to ask the states that use vote by mail, and many of them use it uniformly. It is their entire system of voting. They want to ask for confirmation that every one of the voters who gets a ballot is a citizen who is legally entitled to vote. Now, if anybody has an objection to that, I'd be glad to hear the naysayer who says, well, we shouldn't be checking to make sure that people who get American election ballots are actually citizens and entitled to vote. If that's what you actually believe, I'd be glad to hear the argument why. And if somebody is legally in our country, let's say they have a green card that gives them the opportunity to someday become a citizen of the United States, do you know one of the hard and fast requirements of that green card? You have to obey the law. And guess what happens to your green card if you decide to violate the law? Like, say, commit a federal felony by signing a voter registration card in violation of the law. That's a federal felony. If you decide to cast a ballot, that is a federal felony. Guess what happens to your green card in a case like that? Your green card is subject to go away. Now, I do know that when it comes to green cards, we often are very forgiving for relatively minor crimes, things like DUI. Now, I don't consider DUI to be a minor crime, but the system does. So they let people get away with it. And minor crimes like petty theft may be forgiven for somebody with a green card. But if you're going to commit a federal felony, you're going to falsely register to vote, you're going to falsely cast a ballot in an election that you have absolutely no right to take part in, as far as I'm concerned, you should lose your green card altogether. Now, if you want to sound off on this, I'm glad to get your calls at 866-HEY-LARS. That's 866-439-5277. Send your emails to talk@LarsLarson.com. And if you're a naysayer, we will put naysayers right to the head of the line. You can also find our X poll question today. And this is a fun one. Should Donald Trump rename Lake Ontario Lake America? He's doing it because he's in a bit of a battle with the Canadians to our north. And he says they have been getting the better end of the trade deals for a long, long time. And now apparently he's had it about up to here with the Canadians. So he's saying maybe we should rename Lake Ontario and make it Lake America. But let me get back to the election ballots, because what the Supreme Court decided yesterday was they didn't rule on the legality of President Trump's executive order, the one that told the U.S. Postal Service, I only want ballots delivered to those people who've actually established that they are legal and legitimate voters in the United States of America. For example, Oregon Secretary

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1: Because the registrations were faulty. They were wrong in one way or another. They were people who were double registered. They were people who had passed away. They were people who lived in another state. In any case, they had to agree to remove hundreds of thousands of registered voters from the rolls. And yet these same people, knowing that they've agreed to remove hundreds of thousands of registered voters because the voters were registered illegally or in some way that was faulty, turn right back around and say, you can't tell the Postal Service to double check on who we're sending ballots to because our elections are secure and accurate and fair. Please. This is ridiculous. All that President Trump is asking is that the postman only deliver ballots to people eligible to vote. And now the U.S. Supreme Court has cleared the way for him to do that. Now, what have they done? Brecken Thies at the Federalist points out the Postal Service will require states to submit voter data in order to use the mail service to send mail-in ballots for federal elections. Now, does the president have something to say about how federal elections are conducted? He does. The mail delivery organization noted that enforcement of compliance would require timely relief from two injunctions blocking a similar executive order that was signed in March by President Trump. An end-of-the-day order from the U.S. Supreme Court yesterday blocked the injunctions as the government goes through the appeals process. So the Supreme Court has not ruled on the legality of the executive order. They've effectively just told the states, you have sued, but you sued too late. And what does that executive order actually say? It says free, fair, and honest elections unmarred by fraud, errors, or suspicion are fundamental to maintaining our constitutional republic, the right of American citizens to have their votes properly counted and tabulated without illegal dilution. That's the key part, is vital to determining the rightful winner of an election. So, would you disagree with that? Would you say it's okay if we have thousands or tens of thousands or hundreds of thousands of foreign nationals who have absolutely no right to vote in America, and their votes get to dilute the votes of you and me? That doesn't make any sense. All the order says is that the Postal Service has to limit mail voting by requiring state elections officials to redesign ballot envelopes and then turn over lists of voter names and addresses so they can be double checked. I don't see the problem. 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
0: Hey, welcome back to the Lars Larson Show. I knew that when we got the news today that we all knew was coming eventually, and that was that Dolly Parton, the country music legend, the queen of country music, had passed away. We knew that it was going to happen eventually, but in a lot of ways, she carried herself as though, I'm going to go on like this forever. And she looked fantastic. 60 years in the business, 80 years of age when she passed, and we got the news from her family today. The name that immediately came to my mind to find out, you know, what he thinks about it is our friend country music star Kurt Van Meter, who joins me now. Kurt, welcome back to the program, by the way.
10: Thank you for having me, Lars. I appreciate it.
0: So it's been a while, but you tell me this, because you're kind of at the beginning of your career. I'd say beginning, a decade or so, but certainly not at the end that Dolly Parton was at. What should we make of the kind of the image that she carried that made her so special to Americans, not just as a musician, but as a person and an American icon?
10: You know, I was privileged to be able to go to the Academy Country Music Awards 2 years in a row. And we were, the person I was with, we were in a room and Dolly walked in. And it was, there was just a tangible elevation of spirit that came when she walked through the doors. I mean, it was just, you could just feel it. And I think, you know, there's not very many people that can do that because there's a lot of amazing people in spaces like that. But when you get a person like Dolly Parton walk through, it was just such an incredible experience. You know, for me, first and foremost, it was her faith, you know, how she carried her faith all through her career. And then how she answered so many questions that you feel like people were trying to get her, you know, but she would always respond with humor and make them laugh. And so her faith and humor was just incredible. And then her intelligence and her tenacity. I mean, she goes from being a songwriter to an actor to a businesswoman. I mean, it's just an incredible trajectory of her career. And the way she did it with such grace was just so much fun to watch.
0: And a lot of self-effacing humor, which seems to escape some people who take themselves a bit too seriously.
10: Absolutely. That's the beauty about it, is like the grace that she showed, you know, others and herself as well. It was just so much fun. Such an awesome experience. And, you know, I've been around some amazing artists as well, but it's like for her just to be so real with the status that she had was just, it's incredible.
0: Do you think where the music business sits right now, because it's changing dramatically? I mean, I'm in a business that's changing dramatically because of technology. I think you are as well. Have we reached the end of seeing superstars like Dolly Parton who could stay and maintain a career for 2/3 of a century?
10: I don't think so. You know, the most important aspect of that is that you just have to keep going. You know, my producer says, you know, like, the reason successful musicians are successful is because we're too dumb to quit, which there's some truth to that, too, because it's relentless. I mean, the schedule, we've put over almost 10,000 miles on our vehicles just this month, you know, driving from Montana to Idaho back and forth. I mean, it's such a relentless schedule. You're away from your family. And so those individuals who have the ability and the tenacity like Dolly Parton had to just keep going and writing the songs about what they're going through. Everybody wants to know, how do you write a song? It's like, You figure out what you're going through, the code of many colors. You know, I Will Always Love You. She wrote that for Porter Wagoner. You know, all these amazing songs. She just writes what she's going through, and then she was incredibly blessed. So, yes, absolutely. If somebody has the tenacity and the faith, I mean, having faith in God be a part of your musical career is the number one most important thing that there is. And you can see how God will sustain you if you let him be a part of it.
0: Do you think that's becoming tough? Because, I mean, look, I have to confess, I'm a Protestant Christian. I'm an unabashed Christian. I'm not ashamed of it at all. But I know that for some people in entertainment, especially in the entertainment field, whether it's movies or music or whatever, that there's a lot of pressure to either be agnostic or to be, you know, anti-Christian. And yet, she had no problem maintaining her faith and her faith persona in the public. So is that getting tougher to do?
10: I don't think so, because you look at the message of Christ and God, it's all about love. I mean, love one another. And that's really what Dolly epitomized. You know, I never saw her get cross with anybody, even the people that were trying to get her. She was making them laugh and she was coming back with, you know, witty humor and making them feel good. And that's really what, you know, the message is. You know, as far as me sharing my faith out on the road, you know, I don't care. Like, I'm going to do what I do. I mean, and so, you know, and there's ways to do that in a graceful way too. You don't have to be a jerk about it, but it's like, listen,
0: no,
10: God has got me through shooting. I mean, you know, my story with Hillsborough PD, like,
0: yep,
10: God saved me. And so, like, of course I'm going to talk about it, and it's okay. Like, it's all good if you don't like it, but I'm going to talk about how God is manifesting in my life and in my music. You know, this next weekend, we get to play with Kevin Bacon and Keanu Reeves. I mean, what? We played with Billy Bob Thornton last year. Like, that's all God. All God.
0: All of that made it possible for you.
10: Amen. Exactly. And it's just, again, inviting God into the process. You know, some of my songs, some of the titles of my songs are not very Christian-like. And actually, I was supposed to open for Clint Black this next Thursday, and one of my songs got me kicked off that opening spot.
0: But, oh, no.
10: You know, here's the...
0: You're kidding.
10: No. I told him, I'm like, I don't have to do it. I told his record label. I'm like, we don't ever do that song. It's a big song in Australia. You know, for whatever reason, it gets like 60,000 streams a month. But I mean, so for whatever reason, but, you know, it's just, you know, that's the biggest thing. And I talk to my kids about this, is like, you don't have to be perfect. As a Christian, you don't have to be perfect. And I played that song that's kind of edgy in Missouri, and I was talking about my faith and how we all make mistakes, and God just wants us to come talk to him. And I told them the title of the song, and they all were like, oh, my goodness. But once they heard my story behind it, it was all good. So,
0: well,
10: yeah,
0: Kirk,
10: I mean,
0: they got to remember the book is full of a bunch of failed people. I mean, David being right. One of the most failed. I mean, count up the various crimes, both literal crimes and sins right. on top of that, and say, oh, but he was one of God's favorites. You say, he was? Yeah. He was a terribly Absolutely. Failed human being. And it's like all of us.
10: Absolutely. Yeah. No, it's, so the entertainment business, you know, one of the really fun things I got to do was spend a lot of time with Cole Hauser, who plays, you know, on Yellowstone. And mm-hmm. that was such an amazing experience just to get to know him. And he actually grew up in Southern Oregon. He grew up in the Ashland area until he was 9. And so just to have those experiences with him, to be able to talk about, you know, my faith, and I know he's good friends with Matthew McConaughey. So McConaughey and I were kind of, you know, hitting them back and forth, and it's just fun. You know, it's fun. And he was receptive to it too. I mean, it was just an amazing experience.
0: You know, and to get a chance to be in the same room as Dolly Parton, and sad to say that she has passed, but she has a 60 year career, 100 million records sold, 11 Grammy mm-hmm. awards. And she is now, as her family suggested today, she is with God and with the other members of her family who predeceased her. So you're listening to the Lars Larson Show. By the way, I've told you before that everybody talks about those weight loss injections because the results are dramatic. I'll give you that about the GLP-1s. 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
2: With SRN News, I'm Jason Walker. The Secret Service says a video in Iranian state media appears to contain material that threatens the life of President Trump's youngest son, Barron. Spokesman says they take this matter very seriously. Senator Darlene Graham winning the GOP nomination to replace her late brother, Lindsey Graham, on South Carolina's general election ballot. She defeated Ralph Norman in Tuesday's special GOP primary runoff. President Trump says there may never be another one like Dolly Parton, and he's also ordering flags to be flown at half-mast for the next 7 days. Fire at a hospital nursery in Pakistan, killing 14 babies. One infant was safely rescued. Wall Street yesterday, the Dow was up 160 points. This is SRN News.
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9: Partly cloudy today. Showers and thunderstorms around this afternoon, mainly after 2 p.m. High 93. Our heat index up to 98. Scattered thunderstorms around tonight, low in the low 70s. Mostly cloudy tomorrow. Showers and thunderstorms likely with a high of 90. I'm Georgia WeatherNet meteorologist KJ Allen on AM 920. 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
14: Hey, welcome back to the program. It's a pleasure to be with you, and I'm glad to get to your phone calls and emails. You know, yesterday, the Supreme Court cleared the way for President Trump to move ahead with new restrictions on mail-in voting. Democrats call it voter suppression, but should states have to verify who's getting a ballot, and should we have the U.S. Postal Service play a role in that, as the president's executive order suggested? I thought we'd talk to a real election expert, and that's Hans von Spakovsky, senior legal fellow at Advancing American Freedom and a former Federal Election Commission commissioner and former U.S. Department of Justice attorney. Hans, welcome back.
15: Well, Lars, thanks for having me back. Although one thing I kind of want to correct, you know, everybody is categorizing the president's order as somehow restricting mail-in balloting. No, that's wrong. What it does is try to make it more effective and accurate. And I got to tell you, the lawsuit that was filed by the 23 states, by the way, including Oregon.
14: Yep.
15: Was just, I think, actually absurd in many instances, and that's kind of why the Supreme Court lifted the lower court injunction. And then let me give you an example of that.
14: Sure.
15: One of the things they complained about was that the president's executive order told the Department of Homeland Security, I want you to prepare a citizenship list for every state that lists everyone in the state who's 18 years or older and is a citizen, and send it to the states. It didn't say that the states have to use it, but it basically told DHS, make that list available to states so they can use it to check their voter list and make sure everybody on it is a citizen. And yet, Oregon, California, all these states went to court and said, we want an injunction to prevent the Department of Homeland Security from sending us a list, that list. Now, why would they do that except that they don't want to know that aliens are registering to vote? I'll give you another one. There was the injunction said that the president's order couldn't be carried out, which told the Department of Justice, I want you to prioritize the prosecution of state and local officials who provide ballots to ineligible voters. In other words, the states and the lower court judges were telling the Justice Department, you are not allowed to enforce the law. So that if a local official knows, absolutely knows, that somebody who's registering to vote is not a U.S. citizen, and they hand them a ballot anyway, that's a violation of federal law. And yet, the lower court was saying, you can't criminally prosecute them for breaking federal law. That's the kind of stuff that was in this lawsuit.
14: I mean, because what the states were doing was saying, we don't want the list, because if you give us the list, then we're on notice. And we know that we're going to be sending ballots out to people who are not eligible, because all we have to do is look at the list and say, we can't send ballots to those people. They're not citizens. We don't want to be put on notice. That's what they were saying.
15: That's exactly right. Now, the president also directed the U.S. Postal Service to take a number of steps. Here's one of them that the states objected to. And again, the judge issued an injunction saying, you can't even start to come up with a new rule. The president said, create a system so that any envelope containing a ballot has a barcode on the outside so that it can be tracked. Now, Lars, you and I both know, when you order stuff from Amazon, whether they send it by UPS or Federal Express, they send you a notice that allows you to track it.
14: Yep.
15: Why would states not want to be able to track their absentee ballots? Well, I can tell you why. Because that would allow them, that would provide information on how many of the ballots are delayed, get delivered to the wrong place, end up sitting in post offices, and so that their stories about how wonderful mail-in voting is would be sharply infringed by doing that.
14: So now the fact that the U.S. Supreme Court has said the president can go ahead with this, the state's lawsuits were not well-timed because they hadn't actually suffered any damage. So what do you expect effectively is going to happen? Will the states get those lists and then have to make the choice, do we actually pay attention to the list and compare it to our voters or not?
15: Yeah, no, that's what's going to happen. Now, if and when the Postal Service issues a final rule on how it's going to handle election-related mail, yeah, then they may file suit again and claim they're somehow damaged by it. But I just don't see how they can claim damages over the fact that the Justice Department is going to violate violations of federal law, or that DHS is going to simply send them a list, which they have the option of not using.
14: Well, and what drives me nuts, Hans, is, as you point out, Oregon's one of those. I know the state well. They came out today and said, we have an honest and secure system. Now, this is the same system that within the last 24 months has found thousands of foreign nationals registered to vote. They've found some of them have actually cast ballots. They've been forced by Judicial Watch to cut 800,000 registrations out, which is almost a quarter of all the voters in the state. And they're having to get those off the list. And yet they describe that system as honest and secure and valid.
15: Yeah, but that's the myth they've been pushing for a long time. And they don't want any data coming out that shows that they are wrong about that. And that's one of the reasons they've opposed all these efforts by the president to provide really more information to the states so they can do a better job of verifying their voter lists and taking care of other issues in elections. The governors and secretaries of state of every one of these states that sued ought to be embarrassed over the fact that they're trying to stop things like being able to track the envelopes containing mail ballots.
14: Because if they had to track them, they'd have to stop them. And if they're going to be good, loyal Democrat soldiers and do their job as not as officials, but as members of the Democrat Party, they're going to have to ignore all that information because they want all those phony votes. That is Hans von Spakovsky, who's a senior legal fellow at Advancing American Freedom and a former federal election commissioner. By the way, most frozen drink makers out there, the ones you'd take a look at, they either cost a fortune or they feel like one of those cheap seasonal gadgets that you used once or twice and then you forget all about it. 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
16: Hey, welcome back to the Lars Larson Show. It's a pleasure to be with you. I'm glad to get you your phone calls and emails. I think one, and this is my opinion, but I think that one of the big lies that is told to parents all the time is that the schools want your involvement in how they teach your kids. I think the schools couldn't give a damn about your involvement. I think what they care about is that you pay your taxes and you keep your mouth shut. And when it's time to vote for a levy, you vote for the levy. Now, with that in mind, but that's my opinion, I want to invite Allison Roberts onto the show. She's a mother of two who is currently in the middle of a lawsuit against Portland Public Schools. Ms. Roberts, welcome to the program.
17: Hi, Lars. Thanks for having me.
16: And by the way, I know we've got your attorney keeping an eye on things because we don't want to mess things up because Timothy Snowball is at the Liberty Justice Center. But Ms. Roberts, tell me this so I don't contaminate this with my own point of view. How is it you got banned from your child's school?
17: Yeah, thanks, Lars. Well, yeah, exactly what you started out by saying, that these schools don't give a damn about the parents, and they really want you, it's not inclusive. They really want you quiet unless you're towing their kind of party line, and even then, you know, you're kind of on the outskirts. So yeah, it was just that, seeing more increased political totems and symbolisms, and increased social indoctrination is really what happened. I saw a myriad of different signs and symbols before I finally had a conversation with them.
16: I want you to be specific, though. Was one of those things you saw a pride, so-called pride flag display? And what was that all about?
17: Yeah, right. So we have approximately four benches at the school there on elementary, and 100% of the benches were painted the pride flag the year before last, or I think even the year before that. It was all kind of COVID-ish times. People got away with a lot at that time. The school certainly did and has since. However, it was the flags, the pride flags, and people argued it's a rainbow. Okay, well, this year I went in and I saw one of the benches with the progressive, unmistakable progressive intersectionality flag representing trans, and that was the final straw for me. And that's when I inquired.
16: What did it tell you when you saw that? What did it say to you? Because, again, I'm being very careful not to inject my opinion, because I know what I would have said. But what was it saying to you?
17: Well, it absolutely. Now, when you walk around in Portland, you will be slapped in the face if you're taking a walk by four or five different pride flags as you walk down the street. To see that, okay, fine, it's Portland. It's, you know, kind of the mecca for this. But to see it embedded in a school, anyone who's being honest knows that that means the school is captured. It is no different than planting a flag when you've captured territory. And it told me exactly what was going on there. They just confirmed everything, that the school is an apparatus of the left. But I really didn't think that it would be my school. I mean, obviously Portland is Portland. You wouldn't think it would really happen at your school. And sure enough, as soon as I asked, I was immediately rebuffed. And so I knew something was very kinky.
16: Now, when they rebuffed you, did they say you're not allowed to ask about that, or we don't want to talk? What was the specific way that they pushed you back?
17: So I'll get into some real specifics, Lars. All right. So what happened when I saw that progressive pride? I called the school. I spoke with the principal, and I asked how that came to be. She told me just a handful of teachers came and asked, or a handful of, I'm sorry, parents came and asked. And she just said, yes, it was done in an afternoon with no questions asked. I thought it was peculiar. And I asked her about, you know, how we could go about maybe holding a vote or getting some other opinions from the school. I did specifically mention, if we're being inclusive, do you think a Muslim child wants to sit on that bench? Do you think a Christian child wants? Are we not taking into consideration the fact that, you know, you have those children going there and this does not, align with their ideologies?
16: I think back to previous disputes over the last few decades where they'd say, well, we're going to say the Pledge of Allegiance. You say, well, what about the atheist kid? You know, when you say one nation under God, and he's made to feel, or she's made to feel, uncomfortable. Well, in this case, if you've got, kids who are in a classroom whose parents say, no, we're not all about, pride in LGBTQ or whatever, they're assuming that everybody in that classroom, every child in that classroom, will find that an equally acceptable idea based on the values of their parents and their family. And I don't think that's a good assumption. And yet the schools make that assumption when it comes to things like so-called pride.
17: Well, I'm going to tell you this, Lars, if I might. This isn't an assumption they're making. This is my hypothesis, and I think it's a good one. The numbers bear out that about 0.003% of humans are truly medically trans. And so that's one in 60,000. So Portland Public Schools has about 42,000 students. So you don't even have a whole human being in the collective schools representing trans. And then we go to homosexuality and the numbers grow a lot more. So what's happening here, and this is exactly what's happening. They are being programmed to be confused and to question themselves and their gender and their gender identity. It is a way of making males in particular weak in this country. And when you go in there, what happens? When I was in grade school, we would have assemblies to give gold stars to for perfect attendance or for most achieved. And so everybody wanted that. What does a child want? They want the gold star. Yep. I remember wanting it. I'm going to try harder to be on time so that I can be given an accolade in front of the public eye. Now, in these schools, we're saying the bench, the pride bench, is what you aspire to. We have a pride parade at the end of the year. So you're telling kids, if you really want attention, if you really want to be special, maybe you are a different gender. That's really what's going on. If you want the brass ring, you're going to have to be different than what we don't really appreciate, which is a heterosexual male, particularly a white one.
16: And don't object to it. Don't say, hold on a second. In my family, we don't believe in that kind of stuff. You say that,
17: exactly.
16: And you understand as a child, even as a child, you're going to understand you're going to be in big trouble. Well, I wish you well in this lawsuit against the Portland Public Schools, because you're right to stand up for your kids and for all the other kids out there. Ms. Roberts, thank you so much. I appreciate your time.
17: Thank you so much, Lars. You have a wonderful day.
16: And you as well. That is Allison Roberts. She is currently in the middle of a lawsuit involving the Portland Public Schools. And why is that? Because the Portland Public Schools have decided to indoctrinate your kids. And at the very least, they're going to tell them, even if you don't support this stuff, don't open your mouth. If you say a word about it, you're going to be sorry later on. Hey, I'm going to tell you this. If I'm taking a supplement every day, I don't just want better numbers on a lab test once a year. I want to feel that difference. And that's why I stopped wasting money on fish oil. 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
22: Breaking news this hour from Town Hall. I'm Rich Thomason. Darlene Graham will get the chance to carry on her late brother's legacy in the U.S. Senate. She's won the Republican Senate runoff in South Carolina, hoping to win election to the seat that was held by Senator Lindsey Graham. Darlene thanks President Trump for his endorsement, saying it made all the difference.
23: Mr. President, Lindsey truly loved you and viewed you as one of his closest friends. I appreciate that bond and appreciate all that you've done for our country. Our victory would not have been possible without you, and we are truly grateful.
22: New developments are giving Republicans fresh momentum as they defend their Senate majority in the 2026 midterm.
24: The GOP holds a 53-47 Senate edge. Democrats need four net pickups to gain the majority, and they face headwinds. Analysts point to evidence of persistent Democratic bias in polling and historical summer polling bumps that are likely fading. The race is tightening in Michigan, while Alaska moves toward Republicans. With most vulnerable seats in states won by President Trump, Republicans maintain a strong structural advantage. Ken Lorman reports.
22: The U.S. and Canada are ramping up their trade war, hitting each other with steep new retaliatory tariffs. The world is united in grief. People across the globe bid farewell to Dolly Parton. The country music icon and actress, philanthropist, and businesswoman has died following a brief battle with cancer. She's to be laid to rest at a private service for family. Dolly Parton was 80. Not related to her passing, it just so happens that the next tropical storm that will form out in the Atlantic is to be named Dolly. Wall Street, Dow futures 33 points higher. The NASDAQ futures down 53. S&P futures off 5 points. More on these stories, townhall.com.
25: And we're starting out this rush hour with crashes affecting I-20 on both sides of town. Let's bring you up to date from the rsandrews.com Air Conditioning, Heating, Plumbing, and Electrical Traffic Command Center. Good morning, I'm Chris Monroe. On the West Expressway heading in out of Douglasville, this crash just before 92 has traffic backed up beyond. Looks like Chapel Hill in the Arbor Place area back toward Highway 5 almost. Crash on the other side of town on the East Expressway in DeKalb County, westbound before Wesley Chapel, and that's got traffic in a real mess back before Panola Road already, heading in from Lithonia, Stonecrest, and Conyers. Stand by for the forecast, and then we'll kick off O'Connor and Company right after this.
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3: 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He was forsaken that we might have eternal life. He was forsaken that we might be given the Holy Spirit of God.
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9: Partly cloudy today. Showers and thunderstorms back in this afternoon. High in the low 90s. Our heat index in the upper 90s. Scattered showers tonight. Low around 72. Good bit of cloud cover tomorrow with showers and thunderstorms likely. High around 90. I'm Georgia WeatherNet meteorologist KJ Allen on AM 920. The Answer.
10: 7:07 is our official sunrise time in Atlanta this morning. We've got partly cloudy skies. Very nice once again. And 70 degrees uptown on Peachtree.
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0: trying to be a skinny one.
1: Yeah, that's right. She sang with Muppets, damn it, and she sounded awesome. And she made the

0: Muppets sound good, too. I think that's why everyone wanted to sing a duet with her, because she brought out the best in people, including us. All right, let's talk about Dolly Parton, 855-784-4255. 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
3: And we're starting out this rush hour with crashes affecting I-20 on both sides of town. Let's bring you up to date from the rsandrews.com Air Conditioning, Heating, Plumbing, and Electrical Traffic Command Center. Good morning, I'm Chris Monroe. On the West Expressway heading in out of Douglasville, this crash just before 92 has traffic backed up beyond. Looks like Chapel Hill and the Arbor Place area back toward Highway 5 almost. Crash on the other side of town on the East Expressway in DeKalb County, westbound before Wesley Chapel, and that's got traffic in a real mess back before Panola Road already, heading in from Lithonia, Stonecrest, and Conyers. Stand by for the forecast, and then we'll kick off O'Connor and Company right after this.
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7: Partly cloudy today. Showers and thunderstorms back in this afternoon. High in the low 90s. Our heat index in the upper 90s. Scattered showers tonight. Low around 72. Good bit of cloud cover tomorrow with showers and thunderstorms likely. High around 90. I'm Georgia WeatherNet meteorologist KJ Allen on AM 920. The answer.
3: Upper 60s in the suburbs again this morning. We're at 71 here in Buckhead with partly cloudy skies. And this hour of O'Connor and Company continues live in Atlanta. 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
0: One thing I've learned about talk radio from my mentors, Bill Hess, the legendary program director, who's recently retired, Hugh Hewitt, who brought me in as his guest host very early on, Dennis Miller also. One thing that they all explained to me when I started in this business 17, 18 years ago, is you got to talk about what people are talking about. And you can't ignore what people want to talk about. And looking at our phone board, thank you for validating the fact that people want to talk about Dolly. People are talking about Dolly, so don't fight it. In fact, be a part of it. 855-784-4255. Chuck in Clearwater, listening on AM 860, The Answer. Thanks, Chuck, for tuning in. What was it about Dolly? What was it about Dolly that everybody loved?
9: I think her faith is what made her rise above so many. She had a strong Christian faith. The Holy Spirit kind of just oozed out of her. She lifted up people all around her. And it was, she was never self-serving. I think that people are going to miss that.
0: Yeah, you know, I think you've hit on something. The Holy Spirit sort of glowed from within her, didn't it? And you could tell that every time she said something publicly, no matter what the topic was, you felt like she recognized she was there to honor and glorify God. So she wanted to make sure that she did it right.
9: She always spoke the truth in love. And if you want to talk about another duet, Zach Williams, There Was Jesus. That was a fabulous duet.
0: We'll try to grab that one as the morning progresses. And don't forget to tune in hour three. We're going to have Lee Greenwood as well as the legend, Larry Gatlin, to talk about Dolly as well. Thank you, Chuck. God bless you. How about line three? We got John Spotsylvania listening on WMAL. Good morning, John. What is it about Dolly, John?
10: Well, when I was younger, my mom always made me watch musicals like Hair and Age of Aquarius.
0: Yeah.
10: And I was kind of embarrassed. But then I saw Grease, and I was like, wow, musicals are kind of cool. But I was still embarrassed being a boy or a male or a straight.
0: Welcome to my world, John. You sound like you're telling my life story.
10: And then I saw Best Little Whorehouse in Texas. Dolly, Bert, Ned Beatty, all those guys. And they made me laugh and enjoy it so much that I was like, I never will be embarrassed again about liking musicals.
0: Well, and it didn't hurt that there were a lot of pretty chorus girls dressed in lingerie singing and dancing.
10: Oh, I didn't notice that part.
0: Yeah, sure. Dolly was phenomenal in Best Little Whorehouse in Texas. She really was. I saw the stage show, by the way, and it was great. And I was really skeptical about how they would make it into a movie. And she absolutely, I mean, think about it. If you think about the subject matter and you think about her character, it's like, okay, what's likable or even lovable about these people? But Dolly made that work.
10: I'd be surprised that she dressed the way she dressed, too, being that she's kind of, you know, a conservative Christian.
0: Yes, I know. The madam with the heart of gold. Also, by the way, that incredible, you know, multi-platinum, legendary performance that Whitney Houston did of I Will Always Love You. Everybody links that song with Whitney Houston. Well, Dolly debuted that song in Best Little Whorehouse in Texas. That was written for the film. It wasn't part of the stage show.
10: No. One more thing, Larry.
0: Yeah.
10: OHIO, baby.
0: Oh, why would you sully a wonderful day like this with a little Ohio State Buckeye? You know what? I'm going to let it slide, John. But football season is right around the corner. We'll get right into it. Go blue. Thank you, John. How about Mike in Lake Ridge, Virginia? Mike, good morning. We're talking about Dolly today. Oh, did we lose Mike? Okay. How about, right there in Tennessee, Randy, Knoxville, Tennessee. That's sort of ground zero for Dolly Parton today. Good morning, Randy.
11: Hey, good morning, Larry. Yeah, you know, I moved here from the Atlanta area 7 years ago, and I didn't know really that she is the queen of East Tennessee. She is so beloved here. Knoxville is where she got started as a kid playing at a Kaz Walker grocery store, which is a local legend. You know, she's originally from Sevierville. You know, Knoxville is the gateway to the Smoky Mountains, Gatlinburg, Sevierville, Dollywood. And, yeah, she is at, and I don't say it lightly, they call her that. She's the queen of East Tennessee all the way to Middle Tennessee, Nashville. She, and in 2016, Larry, there was a huge wildfire in Gatlinburg. She gave so much money personally, her fortune, to help people rebuild. Jeff Bezos.
0: Randy, thank you for that. We're right up against it. But you know what? Stay on hold. I want to hear more stories from East Tennessee and more of your stories as well all morning long. 855-784-4255. Cal Thomas next, and he'll join the conversation. 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
17: SRN News. I'm Rich Thomason in Washington. Darlene Graham gets a chance to carry on her late brother's legacy in the U.S. Senate. She's won the Republican Senate runoff in South Carolina, hoping to win election to the seat that was held by Senator Lindsey Graham. She's thanking President Trump for his endorsement, says it made all the difference. The U.S. and Canada are ramping up their trade war, hitting each other with steep new retaliatory tariffs, tariffs of up to 50% on some imports. The world stands united in grief as people across the globe bid farewell to Dolly Parton. The country music icon, actress, philanthropist, businesswoman has died following a brief battle with cancer. She's to be laid to rest at a private service for family. Dolly Parton was 80 years old. On Wall Street this morning, the Dow futures are 8 points higher, while the NASDAQ futures are 68 points in the red. More details at SRNNews.com.
3: We're on the Answer Atlanta Traffic Watch for this Wednesday. I'm Chris Monroe, and of course, traffic is brought to you by our good friends at rsandrews.com. Crash clearing in Douglasville on I-20, inbound at 92. There are still some delays through the Chapel Hill Arbor Place area getting by that activity, and then it begins to crowd again at Thornton Road, of course, as it usually does. On the other side of town, heading in from Newton County, Covington, Oxford, there's a crash in that area between Almond Road and Salem Road. That's got traffic in a mess back before Almond Road now, heading inbound all the way back beyond exit 88. Once you get past that, you're all right. The early crash we had at Wesley Chapel is gone. Looks like may have some trouble here on Highway 78 as it merges in with 29 to become Scott Boulevard into Decatur. And the west side perimeter slow through some lingering construction southbound outer loop from Cascade down to Langford, Campbellton.
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7: Partly cloudy today. Showers and thunderstorms back in this afternoon. High in the low 90s. Our heat index in the upper 90s. Scattered showers tonight. Low around 72. Good bit of cloud cover tomorrow with showers and thunderstorms likely. High around 90. I'm Georgia WeatherNet meteorologist KJ Allen on AM 920. The answer.
3: Upper 60s in the burbs this morning, and we're at 71 here in Buckhead with partly cloudy skies uptown on Peachtree.
0: 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Good morning. It is a busy day in news and politics, and I assure you we'll hit all the headlines and all the big topics. We'll also have Mary Catherine Hamm joining us in the next hour. Hour number three, music legends Lee Greenwood and Larry Gatlin, both going to be joining us separately, not together. That'd be a duet. And they're going to reflect on their friend, their colleague. And, well, I feel like she was all our friends, Dolly Parton. We've been talking about her, and we'll continue to take your calls, too, to reflect on her life, what she really meant to all of us, and why. It's the why that is really bugging me right now, 855-784-4255. Because, Cal Thomas, I can't remember someone who just cut across every ideology, every faith, everything. I don't care what you love and what you hate. Dolly was in the love column if you're in this country or around the world. What is it about her? And good morning. Thanks for joining us.
18: Oh, thank you, Larry. Yeah, I think she was cross-cultural. People who didn't even like country music liked her. She had this aura about her. She'd walk onto the stage. She was in a film. She would capture the scene. I love Steel Magnolias. She could do, it seemed, everything. My favorite Dolly Parton line, it always makes me laugh when I think about it. She said, you know, it costs a lot of money to look this cheap.
0: That's right. Well, and, you know, that is hilarious. Let me share with you Spencer Clavin, Andrew Clavin's son. Actually, yeah. He's a young guy, but darn it, he's smart. And he sort of nailed it here with his observation. Let me share it with you and you can go. He said, no one ever understood her own place in American life more deeply or embraced it with more gusto than Dolly Parton. This was a woman who understood the assignment. She was a kind of living national monument. Her lines were drawn brighter and her colors more saturated than seemed possible in real life. But there she was, realer than real. That's the thing. She seemed real, even though everything about her exterior was sort of, you know, manufactured, right?
18: Well, I think she was a reflection of what we used to call the American story. Born in a one-room house in Tennessee, one of 11 children, many of them sleeping in the same bed, she had a dream. And in America, that is the only place in the world where that dream could be filled fully. Yeah. And she never gave up on it, even when she was a backup singer to Porter Wagoner. It's a great story about that today, I think, in the Washington Post. He got jealous of her because while she didn't want to overcome him, she never gave up on her dream. He wound up suing her for $3 million, of all things. They eventually reconciled, but she always kept this dream in the forefront, and she was a songwriter, which is where the real money is. I mean, you get a certain amount from performing, but she wrote all these incredible hits, thousands of songs, and many, many people covered them. I guess I Will Always Love You is the most famous, but you're right about the political thing. I never knew her politics. I didn't care.
0: Didn't matter.
18: And she brought people together. I think she could have even brought, Donald Trump and Hakeem Jeffries together.
0: Maybe. I don't know. That's a tall order. I also don't want this to go unmentioned before we get on to some other topics, but she was also a tireless supporter of our military. You know, all the movies she did, TV and the concerts and the tours, what didn't get a whole lot of publicity was how much she did with the USO. And just imagine if you're serving in the military, you're overseas, you haven't been home for 6 months, and Dolly Parton walks out on stage. I mean, come on. Yeah. That's America right there.
18: Right. Sure beats Bob Hope in the way he looks.
0: That's right. Listen, we have the results from last night's South Carolina runoff. Darlene Graham, the sister of the late Lindsey Graham, did eke it. It was close, but she did win it. She's not an ideal candidate, I'll be honest with you. She had a rough go of it the last 2 weeks, especially that gaffe in the debate. But it's South Carolina. Do you think that that seat is in safe hands?
18: Well, it's hard to say. I mean, she did have a bad debate performance, but so did Ronald Reagan. He had a bad debate performance, too, and he came back. So I think there'll be a debate for the general election, and she has a lot of time to prepare. She has some good advisors, and she can get a crash course on foreign policy, which she was a little weak on. I mean, that's what – I mean, George W. Bush got a crash course on foreign policy when he became the nominee for the Republicans. So it's not difficult. Russians, Chinese, North Korea is bad. We need to defend ourselves against them. That's pretty simple.
0: That's pretty simple. You're right. Probably going to be fine going forward. Did you catch Abdul al-Sayed with Jesse Waters on Fox News? We talked about it a bit yesterday. That was an extraordinary exchange, wasn't it?
18: Yeah. It was indeed. I'll tell you, I think politicians should stay out of theology. But when he said that circumcision was the same thing as Catholic doctrine
0: he said Sharia law was the same as canon law, which is just the most ignorant thing I've ever heard in my life.
18: And circumcision is the same thing as
0: gender reassignment.
18: I mean, you look at this kind of thing, how could anybody vote for somebody like that? And then you have the the Muslim question. I think Jesse asked some really good questions about that. The Quran talks about not only killing Jews, but the ability and the not only the ability, but the order to lie to infidels, that would be people like us, Larry, in order to promote and advance the world domination of Islam. Now, you got two choices on that. You can either deny the Quran and or you can lie about what the ultimate intentions are. I just read in The Washington Times this morning, 225 Muslims have been elected to office across the country. Now, not all of them are terrorists. Let's get that out there right away. But what is this all about? They're openly saying, many of them, that they want, if not Sharia, the law, then they want to dominate the world. I think this is something that needs to be taken seriously, especially with this screwball piker up there in Michigan who al-Sayed will not denounce.
0: Right. And 100% right, Cal. And listen, it's funny that, he tries to convolute this whole question of Sharia law and various states and communities in America trying to write into their statutes that, that Sharia law is not to be used by judges to interpret guilt or innocence. This is an important thing because, people are coming to this country with their own cultures from cultures where Sharia law dominates. And Sharia law allows for fathers to do some pretty terrible things to their children. If it's against the law here in America, using Sharia law and your faith and your culture is not an appropriate defense. You can't do it. That's the point of Americans trying to push back on Sharia. And Abdul al-Sayed is just waving it away with his hand.
18: Yeah, and women have no rights. I mean, my column was syndicated by the Los Angeles Times Syndicate. I got called by an editor one day. Her Saudi husband that she had married had taken their two kids and gone back to Saudi Arabia and wondered if I could do anything to help with my contacts at the State Department to get them back. I said, no, I'm sorry. That's just the way it is. That's what they do. You shouldn't have married him.
0: Two days ago, Treasury Secretary Scott Bessent on Monday, he announced what he's calling Economic D-Day. This is the beginning of the end game for Iran, he said. And most specifically, it was a call to everyone else in the world to stop doing business and taking that blood-stained oil in exchange for money with Iran. Because, people are surprised to learn that the rest of the world has gone ahead and done business as usual with this terror regime for the last several decades. Let's face it. The elephant in the room is China. Is Bessent and is the Trump administration ready to draw the line with China?
18: Apparently not at the moment. He was asked twice about Chinese banks during that news conference yesterday, and he said, well, there will be consequences for everybody without mentioning China. But as we know, China gets most of its oil from Iran, and I don't think President Trump wanted to mess up his scheduled meeting with President Xi, who's coming to Washington next month. So I think that's a big factor in it as well.
0: Well, why not have this meeting actually be about something instead of photo ops and everybody patting each other on the back? This is a great opportunity to say, listen, we're done with this, China. You're either, you know, make good on all of the lip service you give about wanting to be our friend and our partner, or you're not. Get on our side and help us squeeze Iran once and for all.
18: Well, that would be nice. Maybe he could rename China like he's going to do, rename Lake Ontario,
0: Lake Ontario
18: if he doesn't comply.
0: Right. It's going to be America East. Yes.
18: Yeah.
0: By the way, I'm okay with that. I grew up in Michigan, and we barely even thought about Lake Ontario as one of the Great Lakes. It's a throwaway. This will actually put it back on the map for us.
18: Well, yeah. Well, then what about the Kennedy Center? Now he's threatening to tear that down if they don't put his name back up on there. I think it's kind of going a little too far, don't you?
0: Wait,
18: I was there at the Kennedy Center when it opened.
0: Hold on. So I read that differently. I thought they were trying to block the renovations to the Kennedy Center. And he said, well, if we don't let us do the renovations, it's going to sit decrepit. It's going to have to be torn down. Maybe I read that differently than you did.
18: Well, maybe I did. But, you know, it's a great place. I mean, I've been there. You've been there many, many times, seen wonderful performers. Sure, many of them are liberal, and they're not going there. The National Symphony's in financial trouble because they can't sell enough tickets. I mean, if you can't get enough people to come, artists and audience, I mean, what's the point? It's not about, shouldn't be about his ego. It's about us. It's about honoring John F. Kennedy. That's the reason that the place was named after him. I mean, pick another monument. Go after something else.
0: I will tell you from my days in the theater world, when you're in the nonprofit theater world, filling the seats is kind of a secondary concern. They don't worry about that half the time.
18: Yeah. Yeah, you're right. The philanthropists underscore things, but it's still a nice experience.
0: It is. It's lovely. It needs some work backstage for sure, but it's a lovely place. Hopefully we'll be able to resolve that. Real fast, you mentioned Lake Ontario. What's the end game with Canada on this? Because Prime Minister Carney seems to be taking this as a bit of national pride. He's suggesting the president said they should do away with Quebecois and speaking French and being bilingual, which the president and the administration denies. I always look at these things. I can't remember. I think it was Joe DeGeneva who once said, when I said, how does this end up? And he said, there's way too much money for everybody involved for this not to work out. And I kind of look at the Canada-U.S. thing that way.
18: Well, a lot of cars we like are made there. Honda, RAV4s, Chrysler Pacifica. I don't like trade wars. I don't think they turn out well. What I'd like to see, and I don't know if we ever will, several people had said we were very, very close to signing the trade deal with Canada, but then it blew up. Well, I'd like to know what was very, very close. I mean, if it was that close, why can't we sign that? Why can't we say, look, let's go back and just we'll negotiate the rest later. Let's sign what we can do now, and we'll deal with the other in the future.
0: Yeah.
18: Having this trade war is not good for either country, and especially as we approach the election, and especially for states like Maine and Michigan, where we have these important Senate races going on. I mean, this is bad, I think.
0: I heard. Cal, real fast, your favorite Dolly Parton song? You got one?
18: Oh, well, I don't know. Well, 9 to 5 is great.
0: 9 to 5 is phenomenal.
18: You know, and Jolene has got a special content to it. But, you know, you can't beat I Will Always Love You. I mean, that's the way I feel about you, Larry.
0: Oh, Cal. I didn't realize we were going to have a moment like this. I'm speechless. We'll talk to you again next week. Thanks, Cal.
18: All right, man. Bye.
0: Well, you know, some things are supposed to be left unsaid, or at least kept to our private chats. All right, more of your reaction to the passing of Dolly Parton in a moment. 855-784-4255. I see all of you holding. 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
3: We're on the Answer Atlanta Traffic Watch for this Wednesday. I'm Chris Monroe, and of course, traffic is brought to you by our good friends at rsandrews.com. Crash clearing in Douglasville on I-20, inbound at 92. There are still some delays through the Chapel Hill Arbor Place area getting by that activity, and then it begins to crowd again at Thornton Road, of course, as it usually does. On the other side of town, heading in from Newton County, Covington, Oxford, there's a crash in that area between Almond Road and Salem Road. That's got traffic in a mess back before Almond Road now heading inbound all the way back beyond exit 88. Once you get past that, you're all right. The early crash we had at Wesley Chapel is gone. Looks like may have some trouble here on Highway 78 as it merges in with 29 to become Scott Boulevard into Decatur. And the west side perimeter slow through some lingering construction southbound outer loop from Cascade down to Langford Campbellton.
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7: Partly cloudy today. Showers and thunderstorms back in this afternoon. High in the low 90s. Our heat index in the upper 90s. Scattered showers tonight. Low around 72. Good bit of cloud cover tomorrow with showers and thunderstorms likely. High around 90. I'm Georgia WeatherNet meteorologist KJ Allen on AM 920. The Answer.
3: Upper 60s in the burbs this morning, and we're at 71 here in Buckhead with partly cloudy skies uptown on Peachtree.
26: 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This is O'Connor and Connie, live from the ReliefFactor.com studio.
0: I was just just telling Heather Hunter, our executive producer there, that we had a great evening last night. Meredith and I had dinner on the yard, as we call it, the Navy Academy.
1: And then in our campus,
0: Lee Greenwood and Larry Gatlin, monuments all across the country,
1: sponsoring
0: class of 2030,
1: putting light on
0: let that blow your mind for a second.
1: Shining lights on their monuments or on their buildings.
0: Freshman in college right now, or plebes at the Naval Academy. Building. Are the class of 2030
1: anyway?
0: Sparkles.
1: Two great young women, one
0: because
1: from
0: Frederick
1: County,
0: Maryland,
1: Dolly Parton,
0: and
1: in one
0: Vancouver,
1: from
0: Colorado Springs, Colorado.
1: That's right.
0: Jolene,
1: she grew up
0: probably
1: in the shadow of the
0: Air Force Academy
1: and decided to go
0: for Dolly
1: to Parton. You gotta
0: right.
1: love
0: and
1: that.
0: Just such an iconic
1: and then
0: song.
1: Our other two,
0: rather than
1: one of them, we've had since he was a plebe,
0: Dolly
1: singing
0: from Northern
1: Jolene,
0: Virginia.
1: Here she is,
0: first seed this year, hoping to become a SEAL.
1: The New Year's Eve special.
0: And then we just met another young man who's also from Northern Virginia, who's going to be a sponsor kid. He's also a first seed, hoping to be a naval aviator.
1: I got to tell you,
0: if you live anywhere near,
1: take a listen.
0: The military academies, the Army, Navy, Air Force, Coast Guard Academy, the Merchant Marine Academy. Look into the sponsorship program that they have. If you live within about 30, 35 miles of the campus of those schools, you can basically be parents that provide a home away from home for these incredible cadets or midshipmen. And it will change your life. It will change your life. We've attended many wedding ceremonies for these kids who have become sort of semi-adopted children to us. And they're always going to be a part of our lives. And by the way, as you see headlines and you see stories and you watch TikTok videos and Instagram and other documentaries and you start to lose hope for our future when you think that, you know, we're in big trouble and that you know, the next generation is just going to turn Marxist and destroy everything. You start to meet some of these kids who have been accepted and are now part of the future of our military. These were our future officers who were learning
1: clearly
0: at our academies. And you're going to take
1: talent,
0: a big, deep
1: breath her class
0: and exhale
1: style,
0: aside, really,
1: but that's okay.
0: Because the kids
1: it's
0: are
1: a different
0: all right.
1: generation. What strikes me about that clip,
0: there's some problems
1: out there.
0: If you
1: watch the video, you'll see it. The audience, this is New Year's Eve, NBC, they're there to see Miley Cyrus. They're all in their teens or early 20s. They all know the words to that song. They're all singing along with that country song from, 1977? Again, she transcended. She transcended everything. Age, era, generation, everything. We all loved Dolly. Nicholas in Scranton, Pennsylvania, listening on 94.3 The Talker. That's the Radio Bold app. We love that. I love that region up there. Love the owner of that station. Hey, Nicholas, thanks for tuning in.
2: Yes, sir. Good morning, Larry. Thanks for taking my call.
0: Yeah.
2: You know, I've been living in Scranton for a long time, but I grew up in Brooklyn, New York. And you know what? I'll never forget Dolly. Her music was inescapable. Islands in the Stream, all over the radio. And I remember the video with Kenny Rogers. And mm-hmm. let me tell you, from one man to another, what a knockout. I was just a young kid. I was in elementary school. She was gorgeous. And she really is a piece of America. She's Americana. Yeah. 100%.
0: You know, Nicholas, if I could, and just to, you know, put it as plainly as I can without being inappropriate, but I did see a lot of people reflecting on social media, men my age, who said, you know, but one of my memories of Dolly Parton is that when I first discovered her, that's when I knew for sure that I liked girls. There was no mistaking it. If you're attracted to women and you were, you know, of a certain age, she got your attention, right?
2: Yes, sir, 100%. And, you know, back in the days of video cassette renting, you know, the best little whorehouse in Texas, not the greatest title, but if you look at her in that movie, you knew, like, she moved you as a guy, if, you know, without getting specific. She
0: understood,
2: was
0: Nicholas. Yes, in every way, though. She actually was a very talented actress. She actually was a very compelling figure on screen. And she was, Nicholas, thanks for sharing your story with us. I want to go back to Spencer Klavan. I started with his reflection, and I think it's very thoughtful. Others might have been tormented by the role she was thrust into, but Parton always seemed totally at peace with what she meant to people. She took in all that adoration and desire, a weight of public love that would have crushed a weaker soul, and converted it into 10 trillion watts of gratitude and joy. I believe it was her faith that taught her to do that. Yeah, that's another thing about Dolly, where a lot of people, you know, you couldn't have gotten bigger than her with all the awards and all of the record sales and the movies. And, you know, she was one of the most recognizable stars on the planet. And Lord knows we've seen weaker souls crushed by that.
1: people who turn to addiction, people who ruin their marriages, people who go into whatever kind of sin, debauchery, and self-destruction, but not Dolly. And yes, it was her faith, but also Spencer Clavin here, I think, nails something. It was gratitude. She always recognized where she came from and that she was thankful. She was so thankful for everything that she was able to have because of her hard work. And boy, oh boy, she was working right up to the end, right up until the moment that she couldn't work that hard anymore. Just an incredible American life. Spencer continues, when you visit the Grand Canyon for the first time, you think it can't really be everything it's made out to be, everything it is on the postcards. And then there it is, like a drawing of itself that you've stepped into. Watching Dolly was like the Grand Canyon. She really was all that. And no description you wrote of her could do her justice. So we're going to continue with your reflections on Dolly. And if you can, you know, help me answer this question. Why did everyone love her so much? I think we've tapped into quite a bit of it, but I think that there's still more that's left unsaid. Why people across so many barriers that divide us in this country, we all figured out a way to come together on one thing, and that was our love and adoration for this woman. Give us a call, 855-784-4255. 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
8: From the EMC Security Local News Desk, I'm Chris Monroe. North Georgia fans and locals gathered in Ringgold to lay flowers at a mural for country music icon Dolly Parton. Ringgold is where Parton and her husband of nearly 59 years, Carl Dean, eloped on May 30th, 1966. Community members expressed deep heartbreak over the singer's passing, remembering her lifelong connection to the North Georgia city. More than 1,800 Mableton residents have signed a petition asking Georgia lawmakers to dissolve the newly formed city. Community members started the effort over rising tax concerns caused by plans for a separate Mableton police department. Democrat Everton Blair secured victory in the Georgia 13th Congressional District special election runoff yesterday. The former school board chair defeated Marcy Scott to serve out the remainder of late Representative David Scott's term in that district.
17: Breaking news this hour from Town Hall. I'm Rich Thomason. There is an outpouring of grief the world over as people from all walks of life mourn the passing of Dolly Parton, the country music legend, an actress, businesswoman, and philanthropist. She died following a brief battle with cancer. A nephew says Dolly now in the arms of Jesus. President Trump says she really was one of a kind, will be missed by countless millions. As a tribute, he's ordered flags to half-staff for a week. Dolly Parton was 80. Darlene Graham is a step closer to filling the U.S. Senate seat that was held by her late brother, Senator Lindsey Graham. After winning the GOP Senate runoff in South Carolina, she's now focusing on November's general election.
9: Liberals believe if they can defeat conservatives in South Carolina, then they can defeat us anywhere. Once again, they're coming for us, and the South Carolina values we hold dear.
17: She's been endorsed by President Trump. Republicans preparing a major showcase for their agenda, the party's upcoming midterm convention in Dallas.
10: The two-day event will feature President Trump twice.
1: a keynote from Vice President J.D. Vance, and 109 speakers and presentations. Organizers say the program will highlight reshoring jobs, tax relief, affordability, border security, and tough-on-crime policies, including provisions of the One Big Beautiful Bill. Moments of remembrance will also be planned. A 20,000-ticket lottery remains open, with winners notified September 4th. Jason Walker reporting.
17: From steel to cheese to toilet paper, Canada imposing $20 billion worth of tariffs on U.S. imports, retaliation for President Trump's tariffs on Canadian goods. On Wall Street this morning, the Dow futures are down 2 points, NASDAQ futures off 42. More on these stories at townhall.com.
3: 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New crash 575 South just before the Little River Bridge and the start of the express lane system. Traffic is jammed up all the way back to exit 14 now in Holly Springs, Canton. You get below that, it picks up and then slows again, Town Lake 92. 75 starting to stack up around Lake Alatoona, getting through Ackworth in 92. And then again, trying to get down to the perimeter in the local lanes. 400 delays are average through Alfred to Roswell. 85 coming in from Lawrenceville, Swanee, and Duluth. Of course, the Sea of Red brake lights greet you. It's 316 on down, as they always do.
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7: Partly cloudy today. Showers and thunderstorms back in this afternoon. High in the low 90s. Our heat index in the upper 90s. Scattered showers tonight. Low around 72. Good bit of cloud cover tomorrow with showers and thunderstorms likely. High around 90. I'm Georgia WeatherNet meteorologist KJ Allen on AM 920. The Answer.
3: 71 degrees uptown on Peachtree as O'Connor and Company continues live. 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
0: And it's a good Wednesday morning to you here in our nation's capital and coast to coast on the Salem Radio Network. Good morning. Larry O'Connor here from the Relief Factor Studios. Great talking with you today as we look back at the life and legacy and memory and music and good cheer and great strong Christian faith of an American icon. That term is thrown around a lot, but in this case, 100% accurate, American icon, Dolly Parton. Yesterday, Darlene Graham won the runoff in South Carolina. She'll be the Republican nominee for Senate. She said, by the way, in her victory speech that Dr. Annie Andrews, the Democrat nominee in South Carolina, has the same views as Bernie Sanders and AOC, and said, if you like Kamala Harris for president, you're going to love Dr. Annie Andrews. So Darlene Graham, Senator Graham, I should say, since she is the senator right now from South Carolina, on message and ready to take it to the libs for the general election. We'll see how that race unfolds. We've got that news and a whole lot more as the morning develops. Also, a country music legend, Lee Greenwood, will join us in hour three, as well as Larry Gatlin, to reflect on Dolly Parton. And joining us right now, friend of the program, friend to good-thinking Americans everywhere, she's Mary Catherine Hamm, of course, co-host of the Getting Hammered and Normally podcast, board member at the Travis Manion Foundation. In fact, real fast, the 9/11 Heroes Run is coming up as we celebrate, or honor, I should say, the 25th anniversary of the September 11th attacks. And Mary Catherine, you'll be leading the charge there, won't you, in your backyard in Oakton?
4: Well, let's not say leading the charge. You don't give me too much credit for my running. But I'll be out there.
0: Great. And that race is on the 12th day of September. In Annapolis, you can run on the 13th day of September. Go to travismanion.org to sign up for the Heroes Run and help that great organization. And also, get your own lazy butt off the sofa while you're at it. Mary Catherine, obviously a lot in the news that I want to talk to you about, but, you're a child of the South, and, it had to be impossible for you to grow up and not be touched by Dolly Parton.
4: No, I think the beauty of Dolly Parton is that no matter where you grew up, you, especially as a child of the 80s, you were going to be seeing Dolly Parton, and it was wonderful. And she was like such a huge part of pop culture, and you know, one of the huge crossover artists from country music who became this huge pop icon as well, and never deserted her country roots, right? That's one of my favorite things about her, is that she was a person who came from nothing in the Tennessee mountains and who never, ever lost sight of that. And not with a chip on her shoulder. She was so proud of it. She was so proud of what her parents provided for her. There were 12 kids in a one and a half bedroom cabin. And you know, her father could not read or write. She famously started Imagination Library as a tribute to him to make sure that kids all over the country were exposed to books and to reading. And she never lost sight of any of that, and in fact credited it with a lot of her life. She was simultaneously one of the biggest stars in the history of the U.S. and also a gal from that cabin. And you can see the cabin in Dollywood still, or a replica thereof, where you can look where they used to live, and it sits right next to a church where they still hold services inside Dollywood. And I think that's a real tribute to how she felt about hitting the pinnacle of fame while also embracing everything she came from.
0: I don't think people really fully understand just how huge she was and how wealthy she was. Listen, in the songwriting business, the way royalties work in a library, you write I Will Love You and Whitney Houston makes it a quadruple platinum international hit, you're done. You don't have to work again for the rest of your life with that one song. You think about the library of songs that she wrote and the kind of wealth that she accumulated. But Mary Catherine, you just mentioned her charitable work really doesn't get enough attention. It's one of the reasons why the president asked for the flags to be lowered to half staff for a week, because she helped so many people with her wealth.
4: She did. And the thing about her is that she wasn't bragging about it all the time. It was the works that mattered to her, and they were fueled by faith, I think is clear from her her family's statement about her. I think, you know, she's hanging out with Jesus and Carl now, and having a big old party, her husband of many years. And she didn't brag about those things. There were many things that people found out and will probably continue to find out that she did behind the scenes. One of them in particular was that after Whitney recorded that, song, you know, there was, she would take some of those royalties and give them to HBCU bands, to historically black neighborhoods in Nashville, where she helped revitalize some things. She had a sensitivity to the fact that, like, she and Whitney were linked in this way, and how can I help? And I think that was just something that was innate to her. She understood how to cross all of these cultural divides and to be beloved in all those communities. For that reason, by the way, she is beloved as a diva in the black community, because she was a person who invested in that way.
0: All right. In the context of our conversation, you're already going to have the answer to this, but I'll ask the question anyway. What did Queen Latifah, Pitbull, Linda Ronstadt, Jose Feliciano, Lizzo, and Motley Crue and Kermit the Frog all have in common?
4: I assume they all did collaborations with Dolly.
0: That's right. That's right. And that, again, that also speaks of not only her talent, and every one of those collaborations.

0: Monty Rock III. But still, I think it's worth it, and I just thought you should know that I'll always owe a special thanks to the Johnny Carson Show. I went from pop beats to diamonds, from car coats to fur, from Kmart to Gucci's, from here.
1: Unbelievable. Incredible. I go find that clip. You can see the whole thing, I'm sure, on your social media as well. It's just, she really knew who she was, and she knew where she came from. And even with all of the wealth and all the success and all the fame and all the publicity, I can't overstate this enough, because we have seen it with I can't think of a person who rose to the level that Dolly did, who also didn't have some sort of self-inflicted, horrible tragedy in their life, from addiction to some other kind of horrific, sinful behavior, some scandal, some awful, nothing like that with her, ever. And you got to credit the Lord for that. You got to credit her deep, abiding faith and the fact that she always maintained her home right there where she belonged. I think also the fact that she had a pretty stable marriage. You didn't hear about her husband forever. She would talk about Carl. You didn't see him much. And he was that anchor and that rock. And everything about this woman is something to admire, for sure. 855-784-4255. A lot of your calls are rolling in here. We'll get to them. And more with Larry Gatlin, as well as Lee Greenwood, in our next hour. 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
2: Wednesday morning rush hour check. Good morning from the rsandrews.com air conditioning, heating, plumbing, and electrical traffic command center. It's Chris Monroe. Biggest mess on the board right now, I-20 heading in from Covington, thanks to a crash between Almond Road and Salem Road. Exits 88 and 84. It's backed up almost to Highway 278 coming out of Covington, Oxford. Once you get past that, it's not terrible until you get all the way into the city, and then it stacks up around Glenwood, Moreland Avenue into the connector. And of course, the connector is already tough from Langford. 575, it did have a crash clearing. It's out of the way now, just before the Little River and the start of the express lane system below Sixes Road. It is pretty heavy all the way back up at exit 14.
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8: Partly cloudy today. Showers and thunderstorms back in this afternoon. High in the low 90s. Our heat index in the upper 90s. Scattered showers tonight. Low around 72. Good bit of cloud cover tomorrow with showers and thunderstorms likely, high around 90. I'm Georgia WeatherNet meteorologist KJ Allen on AM 920, The Answer.
2: 70 degrees is the current temperature reading here in Buckhead.

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2: 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I-675 South, right before you get to Exit 2, there's a crash that's got it backed up to Exit 5 in Ellenwood on the way out to Stockbridge in Henry County. I-20, very tough on the East Expressway from Gresham Flat Shoals this morning into the Lousy Connector, backed up at Langford. West Expressway crash clearing near 92, things starting to move better, but it's heavy all the way into 285, of course. 575, a mighty mess both ways here between Woodstock and Holly Springs. A northbound crash above Sixes Road, stopping traffic there back to the outlet shops. Inbound traffic is backed up all the way above Exit 14 in Canton-Holly Springs.
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9: "It's an egregious violation of the act."
3: And the verdict from a former prosecutor,
10: "It smells bad."
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13: Summer is coming to an end and football season is about to kick off. 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
15: Partly cloudy today. Showers and thunderstorms back in this afternoon. High in the low 90s. Our heat index in the upper 90s. Scattered showers tonight. Low around 72. Good bit of cloud cover tomorrow with showers and thunderstorms likely. High around 90. I'm Georgia WeatherNet meteorologist KJ Allen on AM 920. The answer.
2: Mainly sunny skies. 71 degrees. Uptown on Peachtree.
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17: Oh, Alex, you're killing me. Alex is our sound engineer here, and he's been tasked with finding the Dolly music for us coming in and out of every segment, and that one hits hard. Oh, in fact, I'm not the only one. Good morning. O'Connor and Company here. Larry O'Connor in the Relief Factor Studios. Larry Gatlin joining us in a minute. Tim on Highway 7 listening on WMAL, where the traffic is probably not great coming in from Loudoun County. Good morning, Tim. Thanks for calling in.
18: Good morning, brother. If you are a big listener of the Rush Limbaugh show, you know what dittos means. So we'll skip right to it. Dittos to you, sir.
17: Thank you, sir.
18: Dolly, when I just told the guy, when I think of Dolly, I think of that song and that whole production. I watched it on TV that night, and I was not ready for that little M thing right there I just heard. I'm a little choked up right now.
17: Me too.
18: That song will do it to you every time, man. That's, there's a lot about Dolly. A lot about Dolly. That right there is what I think of right off the bat.
10: He's alive.
18: With that.
10: You know, Dolly Parton has the chance to perform at the American Music Awards at the height of that awards show, by the way, when it was at its most popular, getting huge ratings. And she could have picked any song, 9 to 5, you know, I Will Always Love You, all the songs. And she chose that incredible gospel song, preaching the gospel and evangelizing to the world. He's alive. And you and me both, my friend. That. And by the way, my wife, Meredith, every year at Easter on her Facebook page, that she changes her picture to Dolly singing that song. And on Easter, she puts He's Alive out there. And all of her friends and family on Facebook wait for it, because that's you cannot separate Dolly Parton from her faith and from the gospel.
18: Nope. And thank y'all for that. That caught me off guard a little bit there. Okay, I'm climbing the hill.
10: All right, sir. Tim, good luck. Good luck on the commute. It's not a great one. That's a tough one. Route 7 in Loudoun County coming into D.C. All right. We've got more, like I said, Larry Gatlin joining us in moments to talk about his life and his memory of Dolly Parton and all of the years, decades that they worked together. A couple of things I do want to share with you. I teased it a bit ago. John Ratcliffe, the CIA director, made a surprise visit to Moscow yesterday, according to U.S. officials. This is the first publicly known trip to the Russian capital for the CIA director. It comes, this is Wall Street Journal reporting, comes as the U.S. struggles to end Russia's invasion of Ukraine. What do you mean? I'm sorry. I cannot read a news article without, I'm an editor. I edit Town Hall, and it's impossible to read an article that just has news. This is the news department of Wall Street Journal. I'm sorry, I don't mean to get sidetracked on this, but I just hate seeing media bias from a news organization that pretends they don't have bias. It came as the U.S. struggles to end Russia's invasion of Ukraine and the Iran war, although the reason for the visit wasn't immediately clear. That was a completely unnecessary, gratuitous. What do you mean the U.S. is struggling to end Russia's invasion? We're participating in helping Ukraine defend herself. We are continuing to lock down sanctions against Russia. It's not our struggle to have. It makes it sound like it's our responsibility to end the conflict between Russia and Ukraine. We're doing what we can. Stop. Anyway, all right, back to the news. The U.S. has collected intelligence showing Russia's early preparations for a possible military mobilization in Ukraine and plans for testing the North Atlantic Treaty Organization's resolve, the Wall Street Journal has reported. Analysts said Ratcliffe could meet with Russian President Vladimir Putin to deliver a warning. It could be to say we know what you are thinking about doing, and you better not, said Beth Sanner, a former U.S. Deputy Director of National Intelligence for Mission Integration. It could also be about the Iran ceasefire and putting someone else in the discussion, she said, adding Ratcliffe might also touch upon the Kremlin's support for Iran following a new U.S. sanctions campaign against the regime. Or it could be all of the above, or it could be none of the above. But let's write an article with somebody speculating and telling you what something might mean. Why is that news? Why do you even get somebody to give us their opinion on something when the entire thing is, well, it could be this or it could be that? That's not news. But anyway, that is an interesting development there when the CIA director drops everything and heads overseas to Moscow, given everything that's going on with Russia and other conflicts in the world. It's worth noting. And so there you go. CIA director John Ratcliffe flying secretly, but not so secretly, to Russia. And by the way, that's the other thing. It's like, oh, it was a secret trip. No, we know about it. If they wanted the CIA director to go to Russia secretly, trust me, we wouldn't know about it. There's a reason why that was leaked. There's a reason we know about it. Larry Gatlin coming up in a moment. 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
29: SRN News, I'm Rich Thomason in Washington. President Trump's endorsement has come through for U.S. Senate candidate Darlene Graham. She has won a special Republican runoff in South Carolina, hoping to fill the Senate seat that was held by her late brother, Senator Lindsey Graham. She rose from humble beginnings in the mountains of Tennessee, achieving worldwide fame and the adoration of millions. Dolly Parton has died. She was 80 years old. The U.S.-Canada trade war is heating up with tariffs and retaliatory tariffs. Now, Canada has slapped tariffs on $20 billion worth of U.S. goods, matching President Trump's tariffs on Canadian imports. There's been a hospital fire in Islamabad, Pakistan. 14 newborns died in that blaze. Stock futures are mixed on Wall Street. The Dow futures are 18 points higher, while the Nasdaq futures are down 71 points. More details at srnnews.com.
2: Let's see what the Wednesday morning rush hour is up to now from the rsandrews.com, air conditioning, heating, plumbing, and electrical traffic command center. New crash on the southwest corner of the perimeter, northbound Interloop 285, just before Washington Road and right at the point where the 85 feeder lanes feed onto 285 north. So it's got those feeder lanes backed up onto the main line of 85 coming up from Flat Shoals, and 285 is jammed back around the big bend toward Old National Highway and the airport. In from the northern burbs, 75 crowded and heavy in spots from Bartow County all the way to Midtown. And that's just kind of the new norm, unfortunately, with school back in. 575, a real bear both ways. Northbound crash at Sixes Road has it stopped to the outlet shops in Town Lake Parkway. Southbound's a mess, leaving the Canton-Holly Springs area. East Cobb County, Roswell Road, State Route 120 eastbound at Johnson Ferry. Well, that's in a mess back before East Cobb Park now.
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15: Partly cloudy today. Showers and thunderstorms back in this afternoon. High in the low 90s. Our heat index in the upper 90s. Scattered showers tonight. Low around 72. Good bit of cloud cover tomorrow with showers and thunderstorms likely. High around 90. I'm Georgia WeatherNet meteorologist KJ Allen on AM 920. The Answer.
2: It's another good-looking morning here in late August. We're at 72 degrees uptown on Peachtree. Lots of sunshine. 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
10: All of East Tennessee, all of Tennessee, all of the South, all of America, the whole world. Morning, Dolly Parton. Today, it's days like this that I'm so grateful that this show has gone national, because we've had so many great calls from all across this nation, including right there in East Tennessee, remembering Dolly Parton. We'd love for you to be a part of our conversation today, 855-784-4255, because moments like this transcend a daily conversation about news and politics, which we have here every day, because Dolly was bigger than all of that. Love to hear from you, 855-784-4255. And we've also got some news, by the way, about the Republicans' plan for a midterm convention in Dallas. They released some details about what that's going to look like on September 9th and 10th. We'll give you those details in a sec. Real fast, as we've been remembering, and Larry Gatlin standing by, we're going to join him in a sec. But I want you at this moment with her goddaughter, Miley Cyrus, performing on the NBC New Year's Eve broadcast just a couple of years ago, singing her iconic song. What strikes me about this, and you should all find the video if you're not watching the video stream right now, and you're just listening on radio, every single young person, teenagers, people in their early 20s, they all know the words to this song. Take a listen.

0: You know, a lot of people hear that song and they think of it as this great love song between a man and a woman. And I'm sure it is, you know, she wrote it at a time when, you know, she was an icon of country music and love songs, breakup songs, always big. She used it again in Bessel or Us in Texas. That made it famous. Then Whitney Houston. And it is, it's a love song, but I always like to think that it was also a love song that she wrote for her Lord and Savior, Jesus Christ, who she is now in the warm embrace of. Dolly Parton, you have fought the good fight, you have finished the race, and you have kept the faith. And I am pretty sure that that crown you're now wearing has some few extra rhinestones. 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
2: From the EMC Security Local News Desk, I'm Chris Monroe. North Georgia fans and locals gathered in Ringgold to lay flowers at a mural for country music icon Dolly Parton. Ringgold is where Parton and her husband of nearly 59 years, Carl Dean, eloped on May 30th, 1966. Community members expressed deep heartbreak over the singer's passing, remembering her lifelong connection to the North Georgia city. More than 1,800 Mableton residents have signed a petition asking Georgia lawmakers to dissolve the newly formed city. Community members started the effort over rising tax concerns caused by plans for a separate Mableton Police Department. Democrat Everton Blair secured victory in the Georgia 13th Congressional District special election runoff yesterday. The former school board chair defeated Marcy Scott to serve out the remainder of late Representative David Scott's term in that district.
3: Breaking news this hour from Town Hall. I'm Rich Thomason. The fires of inflation are still burning. Up 3.7% from a year ago, inflation remains well above the Fed's 2% target rate. Also today, the Commerce Department tells us the economy grew at a 1.5% pace April through June, and consumer spending increased at a healthy 3.4% annual clip, up from 0.5% in the first quarter of the year. Known for her music, writing, and performing, and for her work on the big screen, Dolly Parton was also a philanthropist of the first order. Promoting childhood literacy was one of her many causes. Dolly has died following a brief battle with cancer, and her loss is being mourned around the globe. Dolly Parton was 80. The Trump administration is shifting its Iran strategy from military to economic pressure, as officials say Tehran's leverage over the Strait of Hormuz is rapidly fading.
4: Secretary of State Marco Rubio reportedly is telling allied leaders the U.S. is holding off on further attacks for now, while tightening sanctions and using a naval blockade to cut Iran's oil revenue. Mines are being cleared and tankers are moving again. Officials tell Axios that President Trump is squeezing Iran toward a deal while keeping military action available if Iran strikes first. Ken Lorman reporting.
3: Fresh off her victory in South Carolina's special Republican U.S. Senate primary, Senator Darlene Graham taking aim at her opponent in November.
5: My Democratic opponent, Dr. Annie Andrews, is the most radical liberal ever nominated for a statewide office by the South Carolina Democratic Party. Her views are those of Bernie Sanders and AOC.
3: Darlene Graham endorsed by President Trump. On Wall Street, the Dow futures up 32 points. More on these stories, townhall.com.
6: 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New trouble on the Northwest Corridor. It's a crash, 75 South between 92 and Wade Green. That's got it all jammed up back toward the Allatoona Gateway now. If you can get on at Wade Green or below, you'll miss that, but you're going to hit plenty of slow traffic in the local lanes through Kennesaw and Marietta all the way to 285 and then ITP, heavy spots all the way to Midtown. 400, back-to-school traffic now really starting to get into full swing from Cumming in spots all the way down into Sandy Springs. You're finding that. It's far worse than when school was out over summer. 85 and 985 are heavy at the merge point. Then again, solid from 316 to the junction, backs up inside the perimeter at Claremont Road.
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15: She accepted over $110,000 in contributions that exceeded legal limits,
14: violating campaign finance laws.
10: The commission's chairman declared,
16: "It's egregious violation of the act."
10: And the verdict from a former prosecutor,
17: "It smells bad."
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10: Keisha Lance Bottoms, she's out for herself, not Georgia. 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
25: Partly cloudy today. Showers and thunderstorms back in this afternoon. High in the low 90s. Our heat index in the upper 90s. Scattered showers tonight. Low around 72. Good bit of cloud cover tomorrow with showers and thunderstorms likely. High around 90. I'm Georgia WeatherNet meteorologist KJ Allen on AM 920. The Answer.
6: And we've got mostly sunny skies across the area, 74 degrees, our current temperature reading in Buckhead, as the Mike Gallagher Show kicks off live on Atlanta's AM 920 The Answer. 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
27: From the wild world of D.C. politics to America's culture clash, brace yourself for the reality check you've been waiting for. The one and only Mike Gallagher.
28: Well, welcome to the party. Dolly Parton died and Darlene Graham Nordone won.
0: in South Carolina. Other than that, Mrs. Lincoln, how did everything go at the theater last night? Oh, boy. Welcome in. Look, I don't, depending on your point of view, politically speaking, you're either disappointed today or you're relieved that the Trump-endorsed candidate won in the Palmetto State. Everybody is mourning the loss of Dolly Parton. The tributes are pouring in. She had 25 number one hits. She loved everybody, and everybody loved her. And that is something that it cannot be said for just about anybody that I can think of. She loved everybody, and everybody loved her. And it is one of those rare moments in our world history, much less American history, where this is a unifying event. And I am so sad about her passing, but I also am so grateful for a moment of unity for a change. I mean, we are up against it. We are up against some vicious, violent, awful people and ideas and policies. And at a time when things are so tough, in a way, the loss of Dolly Parton reminds us that we can all find a little bit of common ground. I mean, I don't know how to find common ground with some of these people. I just can't. We're going to spend plenty of time on South Carolina. We were there yesterday and had a great visit at WRHI. Joey was helping me with the broadcast. He's going to fill in for me a couple days next week as I take a little, a few R&R days, recharge the old batteries. But I've got to play a clip for you that just blows my mind. I've known that this district attorney in Philadelphia, Larry Krasner, is a bad guy for a long time. I'm sitting here trying to understand how the district attorney of Philadelphia can get away with what he said. Now, this stupid debate about the ballroom and the lawsuits, here's Trump beautifying the White House, building this ballroom that's already well underway. They hate him so much, they don't want him to beautify or improve the White House. They don't want him to beautify D.C. They don't want him to get rid of crime. They don't want him to clean up the streets. They don't want any of that. They want the destruction and the ugliness and the despair and the violence. They love that. That, I think, gives them a euphoric belief that they can destroy the country. And the man is trying to block that and prevent it and stop it. So the ballroom beef is, I mean, I'm so over it. But then I came across this clip last night. I'm going to play it for you. This is courtesy of NBC 10 in Philadelphia. And I don't know what he's doing. I don't know why he's at a podium talking about the ballroom in Washington, D.C. I want you to remember, this is the district attorney of Philadelphia, Pennsylvania.
1: And I'm going to have a paperweight sitting on my desk. You know what that paperweight's going to be? It's going to be a piece of the ballroom after we all blow it up. That's what it's going to be. In an official ceremony, just so we're clear. In an official ceremony, we're going to blow it up, and we're going to get the taxpayers their money back by selling all the pieces as paperweights, and I will have one on my desk.
0: Now, again, that's the Philadelphia district attorney. What does a district attorney do? I thought he prosecutes crimes in his jurisdiction. But there's a guy, Larry Krasner, who is actually and literally threatening a violent act against the White House. Now, certainly we could acknowledge I don't think he literally means go and try to sneak onto the White House grounds and plant explosive devices. That probably won't work out for you. But if anybody else stood up in front of a group of people and said, I want to blow up the White House, I want to blow up the ballroom, I would believe that the Secret Service would pay that person a visit. Again, this is the district attorney of Philadelphia, Pennsylvania. Can anybody in this audience explain to me why the Philadelphia DA cares about the ballroom in Washington, D.C.? Now, I'm not saying this as a political pundit. I mean it. Forget that I'm a Republican big mouth talk show host. Forget that. Take that off the table. Pretend I'm an anchor on NPR, and I've just finished a segment on the history of the tsetse flies. Okay? Just, I'm neutral. Forget my politics. Please, put it aside and answer my question. Explain to me how the guy who is arguably the chief law enforcer in Philadelphia, Pennsylvania, the district attorney, cares a whit about what is being constructed at 1600 Pennsylvania Avenue. You got to explain this to me, because I saw that clip. I played it three times. I saw all the comments. He's a violent thug.

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4: News, I'm Rich Thomason in Washington. Darlene Graham will get the chance to carry on her late brother's legacy in the U.S. Senate. She has won the Republican Senate runoff in South Carolina, hoping to win the election to the seat that was held by Senator Lindsey Graham. The U.S. and Canada are ramping up their trade war. They're hitting each other with steep new retaliatory tariffs, tariffs of up to 50% on certain imports. The world unites in grief as people across the globe bid farewell to Dolly Parton. The country music icon and actress, philanthropist and businesswoman has died following a brief battle with cancer. She was 80. Not related to her passing, but it just so happens an ex-tropical storm that will form out in the Atlantic is to be named Dolly. Stocks opening lower this morning on Wall Street. This is SRN News.
5: 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North Metro Expressway problems include 75 South between 92 and Wade Green, a crash. Backed up toward the Allatoona Gateway and the lake. If you can get on Atway Green, you'll miss that. But you are going to hit some heavy traffic through Marietta and the locals down to the perimeter. ITP, it still backs up around West Paces Ferry into Midtown pretty tough. 400, a new crash right before Windward Parkway with traffic on the brakes solid now. Back up above McFarland. And then more bumper-to-bumper traffic from Haynes Bridge down below Holcomb Bridge. Highway 9, South Atlanta Street down before you get to the river. There's a crash. Got that all backed up through the reversible lanes coming out of Roswell. 85. A mess still from 316 on down to the junction. ITP backs up at North Druid Hills.
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13: Partly cloudy today. Showers and thunderstorms back in this afternoon. High in the low 90s. Our heat index in the upper 90s. Scattered showers tonight, low around 72. Good bit of cloud cover tomorrow with showers and thunderstorms likely, high around 90. I'm Georgia WeatherNet meteorologist KJ Allen on AM 920, The Answer.
14: Current temperature reading in Buckhead, 76 degrees.
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0: 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So the audio is, this is a function, one of those technical glitches on the SNC platform, and we're real sorry for that. And I promise we got some great people who are working on it as we speak. So thank you again for all of the comments. It's always helpful too when I get text messages. That's what one thing I love about the text message feature: instant feedback. It's like an instant focus group. Right away, get a reaction to everything, which is pretty neat. So 800-655-MIKE. That's the call in line. And the text line, same number, 800-655-6453. I can't imagine how any host in America wouldn't love that kind of text message feedback. I think the reason a lot of my colleagues don't like it is because they don't really want to hear from people, particularly if they disagree with you. And It's just, look, if you're a jerk, I'll block you. If you cuss me out, if you're rude to me, if you're, I don't mind blocking at all. I will block at a drop of a hat. I don't care if you like it or not. There's some things that I don't want in my universe. Same with X. You're a jerk to me on X. You cuss me out. And there were a lot of cussing going on last night after Darlene won. And I'm just going to turn it over to you. I mean, around the country, join me, because there's a lot of people who are disappointed in the victory of Darlene Graham Nordone. Ralph Norman was a gentleman and wonderful, came over to the radio station yesterday where we were broadcasting from up in Rock Hill, and their campaign didn't really want to make her available for any interviews. She did very little media. They kind of locked her down because she had the Trump endorsement. And in having the Trump machine, that's all it took. In having the Trump political machine, you look at what happened in the last couple of weeks. Trump decided to endorse her. Not exactly. The ostensible explanation is that he loved her brother. But I think it goes deeper than that. There's something else going on. He's not that kind of a warm, fuzzy, touchy-feely guy. He may have loved Lindsay, but look, he's had a lot of people around him who have passed away. He's had loss in his life. It doesn't make a whole lot of sense. But you know what they did do? They targeted Horry County in South Carolina. They targeted an area that she desperately needed to overperform. He went there to a rally Friday night, perfectly timed. They focused and concentrated on Horry County, the Myrtle Beach area, and that part of the state vastly outperformed expectations for her. It was a brilliant political maneuver, and it worked. It worked. It's exactly what she needed. That's what she had going for her. And now the question becomes, and I want to put this to everybody, now the question becomes, will the disappointed Ralph Norman voters suck it up and support her as she goes up against the radical leftist Dr. Annie Andrews in November? And I'm going to put that question to everybody. Will voters in South Carolina, Republican voters, independent voters, people who know that Annie Andrews would be a nightmare, will they have the ability to unify? And I don't know the answer to that. I hope they are, because let me tell you something. You got to put your country first. Ralph Norman fought the good fight. He was the underdog. He was up against a tidal wave. The entire machine turned out for her. And my question to you is, will South Carolinians unite and support her in November? Now, I'm going to start the conversation, and I hope you'll join me with an answer to that question. 800-655-MIKE. I'm going to start with pointing out that if you don't, you're going to have a radical, far-left agent of chaos who comes across as this, you know, mild-mannered doctor. She's a pediatrician. Look, I don't know. That would be unthinkable. I get frustrated when people tell me that they are going to stay home. I get annoyed when people say, I'm not going to vote. I don't care. Blow it all up. You can't abandon this country. You can't abandon America. You can't give up on South Carolina, Texas, even New York, California. There is no choice but to vote for her. But I'm going to put this question to this audience. Do you believe that that's what's going to happen? Or are you concerned that Annie Andrews might win because aggravated Ralph Norman supporters will stay home? Give me your answer to that question. 800-655-MIKE. Of course, at 20 before the hour, we're also talking about the passing of Dolly Parton. One of my favorites is when she teamed up with Kenny Rogers, one of her 25 number one hits. The great Dolly Parton passing away at the age of 80. Welcome in to a very busy edition of the Mike Gallagher Show. Let's talk a little bit about that entire trajectory of what's happening in South Carolina. Your voice, your call, your perspective coming up.
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17: Hello, this is Michael Youssef with Leading the Way for townhall.com. While I was visiting the Middle East several years ago, a highly placed government official, who's a Muslim himself, asked me a troubling question. Why is the Muslim Brotherhood outlawed as a terrorist organization in Saudi Arabia, in Bahrain, in the United Arab Emirates, in Jordan, in Egypt, and yet allowed to flourish in America? Founded in Egypt in 1928, the Brotherhood's history is drenched in blood. It was spawned and inspired groups like Hamas, Al-Qaeda, ISIS. Now, Congress can designate the Muslim Brotherhood as a terrorist entity. This designation act would finally name the Brotherhood for what it is and disrupt its financial networks. Contact your representatives, senators, ask them to support this bill. I'm Michael Youssef.
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7: Someone please tell me Mitch McConnell doesn't have a sister. That's funny. Now that really is funny on many levels. A lot of people not smiling today. Although look, if you're on the Darlene bandwagon because, you know, the president endorsed her, and let's face it, that's why you would be. There isn't any other reason. Then so be it. He won. She won. And now the hard part, everybody in South Carolina has got to support her in order to stop Dr. Annie Andrews. The big concern, of course, is that the reason Democrat donors were helping to fund her campaign was because they wanted her to win. Why would they want her to win? Because they are gambling on Annie Andrews mopping the floor with her. Now, it's South Carolina. It's not going to happen. I don't think. I was right about my prediction, and I said it all week. I told Mark Davis last week she'll probably win by a few percentage points. And Mark said, there's no way. Oh, there's no way. Last night he posted, I'm surprised at the outcome. And I couldn't resist. I said, well, if you had listened to your podcast partner from M&M Extra, Mr. Davis, you wouldn't be surprised, because I said it all along. I was right again. Folks have got to learn to listen to me. I'm pretty good at this stuff. And now it's up to South Carolinians to unite. I posted on X last night, Ralph Norman told me that if he were to lose, he'd support Senator Graham Nordone come November. South Carolinians will need to shake off their disappointment at her anointment and unify in order to defeat the Democrat. Country first. And had a lot of people comment on it. It sort of went a little viral there. Here are some of the comments under my post. South Carolina died last night. Open primaries closed the casket. Dynasty elections should not ever be the norm. Another one, Terry writes, what she clearly lacks in qualifications, she will most assuredly make up in the only thing that matters, loyalty to Trump. She'll do and vote exactly how he tells her. Kiwi gal. I'm so mad that Democrat money flooded her election campaign and Democrats are able to vote in our primaries. Incidentally, Joey Hudson, for his part, insists that the narrative that a bunch of Democrats voted for her yesterday is false. Joey rejects that completely and said, Democrats aren't crossing over and voting for Lindsey Graham's sister. No way. And I trust Joey's instincts as well. So let's get your take on it all. 800-655-MIKE, 800-655-6453. 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Doug's in Pittsburgh, Pennsylvania. Want to react to the Darlene Graham Nordone victory last night. How you doing today, Doug?
8: I'm wonderful, Mike.
7: Good.
8: It's hard for me to believe. I listen to you every day, and I'm 1,000% MAGA and extremely conservative and all that stuff.
7: Sure.
8: It is hard for me to believe. I've never called. I called one time. I got through on the first call, and I'm on in less than 5 minutes. This is beautiful.
7: I love it. I love it when the stars align and the moons all come together, and I love it when a plan comes together, Doug. Good for you.
8: Hey, listen, I generally agree with probably 95% of the stuff that you espouse.
7: Okay.
8: All right? I think I'm a little older than you. I have a piece of advice.
7: Sure.
8: First, I want to ask a quick question. How does Darlene reference herself in this race? Is she Graham or is she Graham Nordone?
7: She references herself as Darlene Graham. She dropped her married name for the purpose of the campaign.
8: All right. I understand, and I don't care. I'm fine with that. My piece of advice to you would be stop calling her Darlene Graham Nordone. Every time you use that, it sounds as if you don't approve of it.
7: It's her name.
8: Of her dropping.
7: It's her name. It's her name. And with all due respect, I think a lot of people don't understand why you would brand yourself with a name that isn't the name you go by. And I'm going to be factual.
8: Understand.
7: I'm not going to play a game here and say, well, I'm going to give her a brand because that's her name. So look, people can go to the polls on November the 3rd and hopefully elect Darlene Graham Nordone over Dr. Annie Andrews. I mean, look, I think with all due, and I'm trying to be respectful here. So you don't have a problem with it. That's your prerogative. Many of us do.
8: All right.
7: How do you think?
8: Here's my point to that.
7: Would you change your name if you're running for office?
8: If I thought it would advantage me, I might just do that.
7: Well, there you go. That's the answer. I guess that's the answer, and that perhaps is the problem that people have. But look, we got to get over all of our problems, period. Doesn't matter. Get over any issue you have. You got to unify, and you got to vote for her because she's got to beat Dr. Annie Andrews, and that's just the way it works in politics. Politics ain't beanbag. Hey, the great Joe Piscopo. You know Joe. You love him from Saturday Night Live and the movies and the morning show in New York. He knew Dolly. He's going to join us with his great moments with her coming up.
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11: News. I'm Rich Thomason in Washington. There is an outpouring of grief the world over as people from all walks of life mourn the passing of Dolly Parton, a country music legend, actress, businesswoman, philanthropist. She died following a brief battle with cancer. A nephew says Dolly is now in the arms of Jesus. Dolly Parton was 80. Darlene Graham is one step closer to filling the U.S. Senate seat that was held by her late brother, Senator Lindsey Graham. After winning the Republican Senate runoff in South Carolina, she's now focusing on November's general election. Republicans preparing a major showcase of their agenda. That's at the party's upcoming midterm convention in Dallas. Canada has imposed $20 billion worth of tariffs on U.S. imports, retaliation for President Trump's tariffs on Canadian goods. The Dow down 131 points, NASDAQ off 95. This is SRN News.
12: AM 920, The Answer, Atlanta Traffic Watch. Good morning from the Traffic Command Center. It's Chris Monroe in traffic service of rsandrews.com. 75 Northwest Corridor, Atlanta bound. Still a few slow spots getting through Kennesaw, Ackworth, and Marietta down to the perimeter, but a whole lot better. Now it's outbound traffic that's starting to stack up like it often does this time of day. 75 North from Canton Road and 575 up through Chastain Road. 400, crash finally gone at Windward. Now we're just left with delays. Hainesbridge to Holcombridge, 85 average for this time of day. Still moderate to heavy Gwinnett Place to Spaghetti Junction, and then 400 into Midtown. 75 still backed up to Moores Mill and West Base is coming into the city thanks to an earlier crash. Southbound connector at 14th Street.
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17: Partly cloudy today, showers and thunderstorms back in this afternoon, high in the low 90s, our heat index in the upper 90s, scattered showers tonight, low around 72, good bit of cloud cover tomorrow with showers and thunderstorms likely, high around 90. I'm Georgia WeatherNet meteorologist KJ Allen on AM 920, The Answer.
12: 79 degrees now with lots of sunshine uptown on Peachtree.

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0: Mike Gallagher.
1: You know what? You know what really strikes me about Dolly Parton and that whole epitaph that I keep thinking of? She loved everybody and everybody loved her. That bothered people. There were some people who didn't like the way she loved everybody. They were actually bothered by her belief, and she was very, very spiritual. She said that she prayed about every decision she made. She turned it over to the Lord, and she had a strong conviction that I'm not going to judge people. I heard a clip last night of her saying, I'm not judging people. God does that. That's up to God. I'm not God. As a Christian, I love everybody. And she talked about in my family. She said, look, we've got people in our lives. We've got, and you know, I'm sure people cringe because she kind of put people with sexual orientation in the same category as people with alcohol issues. But she said, look, I love gays. I love lesbians. We've had drunks in my family and, you know, people that with drug addiction problems. We've had people with all challenges in life and all different walks of life. And I love everybody. And that was controversial. And you know what? It shouldn't be. More coming up on the life of Dolly Parton and more on this bizarre South Carolina, you know, chapter that is now closed, and it's Darlene Graham Nordone. And finally, how about this huge meta settlement with 29 state attorneys general for the tune of billions of dollars? Where does the money go? And when's the government going to stop trying to make people be parents that are in the government? That and more all coming up. Don't go away. You take your vitamins, you watch what you eat, maybe you're even popping probiotics these days. You know food alone doesn't cut it, so you supplement, right? Are you doing the same for your precious dog? Most people are not. 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The processing kills off the live stuff your dog's body actually needs to thrive. 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It doesn't replace your dog food. 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
3: From the EMC Security Local News Desk, I'm Chris Monroe. A woman accused of stealing more than $1 million worth of checks from the mail has been sentenced to federal prison. An investigation into 44-year-old Melissa McAfee began in 2024 after customers in the Smyrna area complained about stolen mail along her route. Federal prosecutors say she stole over 170 checks and 37 gift cards. More than 100,000 additional Cobb County residents will have access to microtransit after county commissioners narrowly approved an expansion of the on-demand service. Commissioners approved the plan in a 3-2 vote along party lines. The plan expands the existing transit service area in South Cobb and creates a new pilot program in the Acworth-Kennesaw area. And more than 1,800 Mableton residents have signed a petition asking Georgia lawmakers to dissolve the newly formed city. Rising tax concerns are said to be the main culprit.
0: Breaking news this hour from Town Hall. I'm Rich Thomason. Facebook and Instagram parent Meta will shell out a bundle, $17 billion, to end a landmark trial over teen social media addiction and to settle claims filed by 47 states. Meta also agrees to add child safety measures to its platforms. There's an outpouring of grief around the world over, as people from all walks of life mourn the passing of Dolly Parton. A country music legend, an actress, businesswoman, and philanthropist, she died following a brief battle with cancer. A nephew says Dolly, now in the arms of Jesus. Dolly Parton was 80. Darlene Graham is one step closer to filling the U.S. Senate seat that was held by her late brother, Senator Lindsey Graham. After winning the GOP Senate runoff in South Carolina, she's now focusing on November's general election.
4: Liberals believe if they can defeat conservatives in South Carolina, then they can defeat us anywhere. Once again, they're coming for us, and the South Carolina values we hold dear.
0: She's been endorsed by President Trump. Republicans are preparing a major showcase for their agenda. Party's upcoming midterm convention in Dallas.
5: The two-day event will feature President Trump twice, a keynote from Vice President J.D. Vance, and 109 speakers and presentations. Organizers say the program will highlight reshoring jobs, tax relief, affordability, border security, and tough-on-crime policies, including provisions of the One Big Beautiful Bill. Moments of remembrance will also be planned. A 20,000-ticket lottery remains open, with winners notified September 4th. Jason Walker reporting.
0: A key inflation gauge held steady last month, 3.7%. On Wall Street, the Dow down 97 points, NASDAQ off 44. More on these stories at townhall.com.
3: 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Got a crash near Spaghetti Junction. It's on the inner loop as it makes the east to south turn just beyond 85 and Chamblee Tucker. That's backing up things there. Also heavy trying to make the transition onto 85 north, as it often is most of the day now. 85 itself, still some crowded spots outside the perimeter, then stacks up ITP at Druid Hills getting into Midtown. 985 south at Highway 20, crash in Buford with some delays there. 400 still busy through Roswell, but better. 75 in the northwest, the heaviest traffic now outbound with a crash just above Canton Road on 75 north.
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7: New showers and thunderstorms building up as we move through the day today and into the evening hours. Partly cloudy overnight, low in the low 70s. Tomorrow, scattered showers and thunderstorms likely, high around 90, our heat index at 97. Rain likely Friday and through the weekend. I'm Georgia WeatherNet meteorologist KJ Allen on AM 920, The Answer.
3: And we've got plenty of sunshine across Metro Atlanta, North Georgia on this Wednesday, August 26th. Current air temperature now up to 82 degrees at AM 920. 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
16: From the wild world of D.C. politics to America's culture clash, brace yourself for the reality check you've been waiting for. The one and only Mike Gallagher.
1: Wow, it's a busy day. Breaking News Wednesday. Welcome in. Lots of stuff to cover for you, and I'm glad you're here. Glad we're together. Dolly Parton passing away at the age of 80. Just an unexpected, sad passing of a true legend, an icon. Yesterday in South Carolina, the voters have spoken. The voters there said, you know what? We're going to accept Trump's endorsement, and we're going to run with it. And they did. They voted and elected Darlene Graham Nordone to be the competitor to Dr. Annie Andrews. I saw a funny tweet earlier today that just cracked me up. Somebody please tell me Mitch McConnell doesn't have a sister. That just tickles me. I think that's very funny in a very dark humor sort of way. Speaking of darkness, I don't get this. There was a 29 state attorneys general sued Meta. I'm no fan of Meta, but Mark Zuckerberg's company, which includes, of course, Facebook and Instagram, has just agreed to pay over $16 billion, that's with a B, to these 29 states that sued him and the company, claiming that Facebook and Instagram were purposefully built to make kids addicted to social media. I am so troubled by this. I mean, I don't really care. Let him write, get it. Okay, so Zuckerberg gets out his checkbook. $16 billion is probably, you know, walking around money to Zuckerberg. Now he's got the states off his back, and they're going to continue to do what they do. How are you going to stop kids from being addicted to social media? I got an idea. Maybe you want to be a parent. Maybe you're going to make sure you know what your kids are doing on social media. Maybe you're not going to buy them a cell phone when they're 9 years old. Maybe you're not going to let them pull out their iPad at dinner time in the restaurant. Maybe you'll be a parent. No. That's not the way America works. America, make sure, get your checkbook out. Money will solve everything. The state attorneys general said, let's go after Meta. They got big deep pockets. Again, I'm no fan of Meta. I hate that whole company. Hate everything about it. But you know what? The floodgates are going to open now. I want to sue somebody. I want to sue Burger King. All those years of having those Whoppers, they made me eat those Whoppers. That's why I had to wind up in the lap of PhD weight loss and nutrition and lose, you know, over 50 pounds because Burger King made me do it. I had to become a PhD client because McDonald's had me eat too many Big Macs. Come on, where's my attorney general here in Florida? Let's put together a nice, good old-fashioned class action. Come on, I need some money for my troubles, for my pain. This is unbelievable to me. The lawsuit rose from what the state attorneys general claimed was the company's failure to protect children from harm on Instagram. Here's a text from somebody I follow, or a tweet rather, from somebody I follow on X, Patriot Oasis. Patriot Oasis writes, Meta agrees to pay $16 billion to settle lawsuits with 29 states. The lawsuit accused Facebook and Instagram of deliberately fomenting addiction in minors. Now, I'm going to stop for a moment. I can't stand Facebook, Instagram. Now, I like X. I hope you'll follow me there at Gallagher Show. But it was never, even X had its problems back in the day with Jack Dorsey and Twitter when they were banning people and blocking people for believing that the vaccine could cause problems, when they were deplatforming, all the terrible things they've done. The whole space is rough to deal with. But I'm going to ask you a reasonable, logical question. Do you honest to goodness think that Facebook said, let's deliberately make children addicted to our platform? How would you go about doing that? How would you compel a child, not an adult, mind you, because is a Facebook addiction okay if you're 20, but not if you're 16? When is a Facebook addiction okay? So you're going to tell me that the engineers and all of the coders and all the crap that goes into these massive platforms, they said, you know what? Let's make children be addicted to Instagram. And so along come these 29 attorneys general on their white horses and the shining knights. Oh, let's sue him. Let's get some money. Let's squeeze $16 billion out of him. And by golly, he wrote the check. He's going to write the check. And here's Patriot Oasis. This is the place where I guess we part ways. The massive payout holds the tech giant accountable for harming America's kids. Protect the next generation. Never stop fighting for our children. You know who I think ought to fight for our kids? Their parents. Am I crazy for believing that? Hey, take me on. Prove me wrong. 800-655-MIKE, to quote Charlie, prove me wrong. Prove that I'm wrong in believing that there is no way in hell people ought to become millionaires because their child liked Instagram. And I know there have been some terrible, sad stories. I saw this morning on Fox News a terrible, heartbreaking video of some kid, some teenage boy that committed, I guess he committed suicide. That's Instagram's fault? Seriously? This is, to me, a reflection of the total abdication of accountability. No parent wants to take accountability. If your kid winds up with a problem because they're on Instagram too much, well, that's got to be Mark Zuckerberg's fault. Show me the money. If your kid can't put the cell phone down, that's Facebook's fault. Show me the money. I want some money. So let me get my state's attorney general to sue so I can put some money in my bank account because my kid has a tragic addiction to social media. You have got to be kidding me. You have got to be kidding me. 800-655-MIKE is our number. Hope you join us. Give me your call. I mean, look,

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0: long. Jolene, gosh, 25 number one hits. But more than that, she loved everybody and everybody loved her. Period. End of sentence. Full stop. 23 past the hour. Lots of great text messages on this massive settlement. Now, it's massive in number. It's not massive to that company. It's not massive at all to that company. That company, frankly, that's chump change. And I don't just take my word for it. That came from constitutional attorney Jonathan Turley on Fox News earlier, reporting on this extraordinary settlement that Meta, that Mark Zuckerberg's company, agreed to, $16.7 billion because a bunch of attorneys general sued them claiming that they're responsible for making their kids be addicted to Facebook and Instagram. Here's Professor Turley on Fox News.
1: Well, this is seismic. It's going to be something of a dinner gong for both states and plaintiff attorneys, and I think that Meta knows that. But in many ways, for the company, this is still chump change. I think in fairness to the 29 states that brought this lawsuit, there is a commitment here to change the app, to change this software, to create greater protections. The issue here for Meta was that legally they had some very good arguments to make here. The line between what's an addictive and what's a popular product is often hard to define. They could have litigated this, but it would have cost them a lot of money. I'm not too sure how much these fixes are going to fix the problem. The problem is that this is a technology that it really sucks people into, social media, and it's going to still be there, much like alcohol and tobacco are still there.
0: He said, I'm not sure that this fix is going to... Well, I'll tell you how to fix it. Make sure you zap parents every time a child exceeds an hour on Facebook. Give them a little alarm. Maybe Meta can promise to notify parents if their 14-year-old kid is on Instagram too long. How about that? Or maybe we could have an expectation that parents are going to parent and make sure their 14-year-old isn't spending hours on Instagram in the first place. Karen's in Portland, Oregon. We'll start there. Hey, Karen, welcome to the Mike Gallagher Show. How are you?
2: I'm great. How are you?
0: Exactly? Karen, you there? I'm great.
2: Yes, sir.
0: I'm doing well, thanks. Glad you called. There you go. We got a terrible delay. I don't know what's going on there. With the way our day's going technically, maybe the phones are going to crap out now. Let's try Tammy in North Carolina. Hey, Tammy, you got me?
3: I do. Love you.
0: No, something's going on, Eric. We got a massive, massive delay, guys, so I don't know what's happening now on the phones. It is just that kind of day we are having. I'm telling you what, it is kind of crazy. So let's reset the phones. Start from scratch. Think a little bit about Dolly. Think about the continual hair pulling of politics. And by the way, as Eric will work on getting the phones fixed, let me share with you something that Cody Simpson, who I met in South Carolina a few months ago, wrote about Darlene Graham Nordone's victory in the Palmetto State. He's a fifth-generation farmer in South Carolina. He's the Trump-endorsed candidate for the South Carolina Commissioner of Agriculture. Here's what he wrote. Many congratulations to Senator Darlene Graham and her family on a successful campaign victory. The PD in rural South Carolina showed up in force. Agriculture and our backcountry communities won last night. The fight is far from over. We must now turn our attention to November. I encourage my friends from every wing of the Republican Party to come together, stand strong, and be ready for the battle ahead. Before folks start trying to vote people off the island, remember this. We can disagree. We can support different candidates and hold different views. But at the end of the day, we love South Carolina and want what is best for her people. Disagreeing on one issue or one candidate does not make us enemies. Folks need to remember that before they act. Long-standing friendships are worth far more than a minor disagreement or a short-term political issue. Our ancestors had to live together after the Revolutionary War, neighbors who had stood on opposite sides as patriots and loyalists. They found a way forward, and so will we. That is part of our Southern tradition. Disagree when we must, forgive when we should, and welcome one another back with open arms. I love South Carolina, he wrote, and I know you do too. Now let's move forward together. I look forward to seeing you and your family on the campaign trail. I love what Cody Simpson, the South Carolina Commissioner of Agriculture candidate, said about Darlene Graham Nordone's victory. And I think he's right. Disagree where we must, forgive where we should, and welcome one another back with open arms. Is he right? 800-655-MIKE.
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8: News, I'm Bob Agnew in Washington. U.S. Senator Darlene Graham has won the Republicans' nomination to replace her late brother Lindsey Graham on South Carolina's general election ballot. Darlene Graham defeated Representative Ralph Norman in Tuesday's special Republican primary runoff, 2 weeks after they were the top two finishers in a 10-way primary. And she also enjoyed President Trump's endorsement. Dan Sullivan has advanced from Alaska's U.S. Senate primary. Sullivan goes by Dan Sullivan, the same name as the Republican incumbent. He was one of four top vote getters after the state's August 18th primary election and advanced on Tuesday. The incumbent and Democrat Mary Petola has advanced earlier. Dan J. Sullivan, a retired teacher from the small island community of Petersburg, successfully sued for a spot on the ballot. This is SRN.
9: 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If you're heading into Midtown, you're still going to fight the brake lights on 85 and 400 near that merge point. Loaded up trying to get into Brookwood 17th down below Atlantic Station. Stays busy all the way down below William Street. 75 backed up to around Howell Mill north side. Looks like there's some midday work on the Buford Spring Connector heading into Midtown South 13 down before you get to the 85 access tunnel. So that's got that really stacked up back above Piedmont now. The ongoing work over on La Vista at Briarcliff, causing those delays midday. And in Spaghetti Junction, 285 east, a crash at I-85, causing delays back toward Buford Highway. And 75 north at Canton Road in Marietta, that crash still backing it up toward the south and north Marietta Parkway.
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11: New showers and thunderstorms building up as we move through the day today and into the evening hours. Partly cloudy overnight, low in the low 70s. Tomorrow, scattered showers and thunderstorms likely, high around 90, our heat index at 97. Rain likely Friday and through the weekend. I'm Georgia WeatherNet meteorologist KJ Allen on AM 920, The Answer.
9: And we're at 84 degrees now, uptown on Peachtree. Lots of sunshine across North Georgia on this Wednesday.
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0: Well, another passing of a famous person, actor Tim Curry, the British actor who starred in the Home Alone movie, Rocky Horror Picture Show. He was on stage on, I think, in New York in Spamalot. Tim Curry has died also at the age of 80. I just saw a profile on him a couple of weeks ago on CBS Sunday Morning. But Tim Curry, the British actor, has died at the age of 80. Look, I saw a video today that just wiped me out. Have you seen the mudslides in Nepal? If you follow me on X, look at my X account at Gallagher Show. It's like something out of one of those disaster movies. Where this tidal wave and all those people in the shot had to have been wiped out. It's horrifying. And Nepal has been experiencing these horrible weather conditions. And you know something? It's terrifying to know that just being in the wrong place at the wrong time, it's over. You gotta be right with God. And doggone it, Dolly Parton sure seemed right with God. She talked about her life and her relationship with Jesus. I've been trying to play some of her spiritual stuff today. But I also appreciated what she said about prayer in her life. We pray every day on this show, and I pray for the soul of Dolly Parton, and I pray for God's comfort and healing for her family and her close friends and the whole world that's mourning her loss. This was a clip that I saw from something called Today's Nashville, where Dolly talked about her relationship with Jesus Christ.
16: I learned to love Jesus, and Jesus learned that Jesus loved me when I was a little bitty kid, and all those things that Mama used to say, you know, that through God all things are possible. I kept all those things kind of tucked away into my subconscious mind and in my heart, and those are the things that have helped me through the years. I never do anything that I don't pray.

0: and to take all the bad and good things out, and just to kind of guide me to do things that would glorify Him and to uplift mankind. That's my mission.
1: Wow. And on the entertainment side, she sat down with Dan Rather on AXS TV back when he was working with them. And this is 2014. And I love this story that she told about learning how to be a businesswoman from her daddy who couldn't read or write, and learned about the love of music from her mama.
2: You've been a remarkably successful businesswoman. How has that happened?
0: Well, my dad was like that. My dad raised 12 children. My daddy could not read nor write. Never had a chance to go to school. But my daddy was so smart. You know, I've just always wondered what all my daddy might have been able to do had he had an education. But I watched him maneuver. I watched how he could trade and barter, and, you know, it's like he would, well, they call it good horse sense or horse trading. They call it street smarts if you're from the city, but good old country horse sense. My daddy was so smart, and I just watched him through the years. And my daddy was also one of those people that was really willing to work. He was up all the time, up early, having to farm before he went to work on construction or doing whatever he had to do to keep food on the table. But he always just managed to make some of the best deals and some of the best choices. And I was very influenced by that. Now, I got my music from my mother's side of the family. And most musicians don't want to work at anything else. So I got my work ethic from my dad. I got my music from my mama. And I tried in the early days when I would think about it and I started seeing that I could make money at this, I thought, well, they do call this the music business. So why don't I kind of lay a little heavy on the business side of things? So I got to thinking, you know, what I should do to make it really profitable, not just to sing and just let the money roll in and let it be gone before you think about it. So I started thinking about keeping my publishing to myself, you know, publishing my own songs, starting my own publishing company, and just different things like that that I thought would be, you know, smart business. So through the years, I have been lucky and made some really good choices, but I've got a lot of good people that's helped me a lot too. I owe a lot of my success to a lot of smart people.
2: But I'm thinking of a young, say, an 18-year-old Dolly Parton in Nashville, trying to make it, talented. In that period, there weren't many opportunities for women. Bluntly put, how did you keep the men off of you and keep your mind and their mind on business, and therefore build a business, which is now tens of millions of dollars a year business?
0: When I was young, you got to remember, I first of all believed in my talent. I really believed that I was heading to Nashville with something to sell. I thought my songs were good, and I thought I was, you know, a good enough singer that I could pull that off. And I had all these brothers, so I knew men. I had my dad, my uncles that I loved, and my grandpas. So I knew how men thought. I knew them all so well. And I always said I look like a woman, but I can also think like a man. So I was not intimidated. And I was a right pretty girl, you know, for the times, you know, a little overdone, of course. But I used that. You know, I was not intimidated. I took it as a compliment when men thought I was, if they thought I was pretty. I thought, well, this is all good. I can use this to my benefit. But I did not use it for anything other than to know what to do. I knew that I had something, and I would say things like, look, I think I can make us both a lot of money if you want to, you know, work with me on this. And if sometimes some men did get, you know, a little out of line, a little out of place, but I knew how to manage that without hurting their feelings, to compliment them or not to take it as an insult, because it wasn't. But if someone did get out of hand, I would know kind of what to say. So I never slept with anybody to get anywhere. If I slept with somebody, it's because I wanted to, not to try to get ahead in the business. So I just, with some people, especially with me being overdone and over-exaggerated with the makeup and the hair and the way I dressed, Some people might have thought I was dumb, but I would have the deal done and gone before they realized what had happened. So I just looked at it like a business, and I was always proud to be a woman. I never took their flirting as an insult. I thought it was a compliment, but I knew how to handle it.
1: Gosh, I loved her. Gosh, I loved her. What a refreshing outlook on life, and just kind of a, and no one could ever accuse her of being naive, but she certainly had kind of a, she was oblivious, I think, to the ugliness of the human condition. She just loved every, how many of us would ever hope to have that legacy, that she loved everybody and everybody loved her? Just that simple. My gosh. I have been happy to, and Mark Davis and I are going to spend a lot of time talking a little bit about her legacy. I also want to talk to Mark on the podcast today, M&M Extra, about this big Meta decision, because I've got a feeling maybe Mark doesn't agree with me, and I want to find out. 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
8: This is John Katzmatidis with the Cat's Corner. Border battles. A country without borders is not a country. I was vice chairman of the Ellis Island Foundation. Bill Fugazi was chairman. Lee Iacocca was honorary chairman. The Ellis Island, well, we wanted immigrants. We want immigrants, but checks and balances. We want immigrants that are going to come to America and they want to work 80 hours a week, just like my father, my grandfathers did when they came to America. We don't want migrants. So let's change the name. There's immigrants that want to come here and pledge allegiance to America, or migrants that want to take advantage of America. We want America to succeed. Immigrants, yes. Migrants, no. That is today's Cat's Corner. I'm John Katzmatidis.
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4: From the EMC Security Local News Desk, I'm Chris Monroe. A woman accused of stealing more than $1 million worth of checks from the mail has been sentenced to federal prison. An investigation into 44-year-old Melissa McAfee began in 2024 after customers in the Smyrna area complained about stolen mail along her route. Federal prosecutor says she stole over 170 checks and 37 gift cards. More than 100,000 additional Cobb County residents will have access to microtransit after county commissioners narrowly approved an expansion of the on-demand service. Commissioners approved the plan in a 3-2 vote along party lines. The plan expands the existing transit service area in South Cobb and creates a new pilot program in the Ackworth-Kennesaw area. And more than 1,800 Mableton residents have signed a petition asking Georgia lawmakers to dissolve the newly formed city. Rising tax concerns are said to be the main culprit.
5: News this hour at Town Hall. I'm Bob Agnew in Washington. A top U.S. intelligence official just made a rare visit to Russia. The details from correspondent Willie Nelson.
6: CIA Director John Ratcliffe traveled to Moscow on a previously unannounced trip. Ratcliffe's plane spent several hours on the ground in the Russian capital before departing. It is his first visit to Moscow since taking office and the highest-level trip by a Trump administration official to Russia this year. Ukrainian officials were informed of the visit. Analysts say Ratcliffe may have delivered a message from the administration. Willie Nelson, Washington.
5: The Fed's preferred inflation gauge shows core prices rose 3.3% annually in the month of July. Here's correspondent Bernie Bennett.
7: Prices consumers pay for a variety of goods and services rose slightly in July, according to the Federal Reserve's main inflation gauge. The Commerce Department reported Wednesday that the Personal Consumption Expenditures Price Index, which the Fed uses as its preferred forecasting tool, increased to seasonally adjusted 0.2% for the month, putting the annual inflation rate at 3.7%. Both were 0.1 percentage points above the Dow Jones consensus. The report also shows that personal income rose 0.4%, while spending increased 0.2%, both stronger than expected. Bernie Bennett in Washington.
5: Minnesota wants Texas to extradite an ICE agent who's charged with shooting a man in Minnesota.
8: If a judge does not intervene, an ICE agent charged with the shooting of a man in Minnesota could be released from a South Texas jail. Minnesota wants agent Christian Castro extradited after he allegedly fired his gun through a house door, striking a man in the leg and then lying to justify the shooting. Under Texas law, Castro must be released from detention after 90 days, which is Thursday. Minnesota Minnesota's governor files suit asking a judge to force Texas to return Castro. The federal judge in Brownsville, Texas, says he'll decide Wednesday on whether Castro should continue to be held. I'm Donna Water.
5: Stock values are way down right now. The Dow Jones Industrial Average off by 101 points. The NASDAQ down 103. More at Town Hall.
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18: 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Your answer on weather. New showers and thunderstorms building up as we move through the day today and into the evening hours. Partly cloudy overnight, low in the low 70s. Tomorrow, scattered showers and thunderstorms likely, high around 90, our heat index at 97. Rain likely Friday and through the weekend. I'm Georgia WeatherNet meteorologist KJ Allen on AM 920, The Answer.
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7: Larry Elder. 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

0: 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More news after this. 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
6: 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One thing you can count on here on this show, we tell the truth.
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0: 0.3%. Some pundits in the
1: yes. some maybe we need to go out three more
0: since
1: decimals.
0: It was released, right? So we're really splitting hairs here, but came in as expected, and like we said, it's usually the PCE number tends to be pretty in line because you've got a lot of the inputs, you just got to put it together and calculate it, so in this sense. I mean, it's still a little hot. I mean, when you look at the core number still, year-over-year basis, over 3%, I mean, it certainly doesn't feel great, especially when you're either at the pump or when you're at the grocery store. But I did see where, in terms of the people's real money, you actually had wages outpaced inflation. So in terms of real inflation, I guess you could argue that you really didn't have any, certainly doesn't feel that way when we're all
1: when you order
0: to
1: a pizza
0: grocery store.
1: I go to the grocery store.
0: Right. Yeah, I go there for one meal, right? It's like, hey, let me go grab a roast, some potatoes, right? Whatever the missus has on the list. And, I get up there and I'm like, man, an onion, $2.50? Like my grandma would roll over in her grave if it would have been $2.50 an onion. Yeah. I mean, she'd say, hey, why don't you just grow your own onion?
1: Get a garden going next year.
0: Right.
1: U.S. GDP growth for Q2, 1.5. That's pretty sluggish. Okay. All right. And I think that has something to do also with the quantitative easing, the printing of money to buy back bonds. Durable goods orders rise more than expected in July. The economy seems to be doing okay. It's hard to complain too much about the jobs picture out there and the economy. I did notice that there's going to be a big pause in global visa appointments. They want to screen people coming into the U.S. a little better. I didn't see any screening going on when they were crashing the gates down there at the southern border. Were they screening the people at all? No. They were running in as fast as they could and being given kind of the welcoming. And I think that's one of the reasons why Trump won the election. That was a very disturbing period of time in our history. But they want to try to screen out people that are going to end up relying on U.S. public benefits. There's so many stories of people coming to America, in the 1800s with 10 cents in their pocket and starting an empire and whatnot, and, and versus what you have today, I suppose. He's also going to crack down on the H-1B program, so we have that to deal with here today. Now here's what's driving oil prices, and as I look at the chart of oil, I look at USO, and USO has now been in a sideways trend for quite some time, but it's all it takes is a missile being fired at a cargo ship going through the Strait of Hormuz or the Red Sea or an oil tanker, and that oil price is very volatile. But the fundamentals underneath oil are not that good. You had a build in oil supply here over the last several weeks. Right now you have Iran and Oman in talks to temporarily reopen the Strait of Hormuz. And oil is down today on that news. And the oil stocks are also down, even though, they're one of the leading sectors in 2026. We would have never guessed that. But the invasion of Iran set the wheels in motion, and that's where we are. We've got Dick's Sporting Goods was down 31% yesterday. As I look around at the destruction of the bricks and mortar stores, I remember the days. There's a giant vacant building in New York City when I traveled to New York, Barney's of New York. That was a big deal. Barney's was huge, okay? Now it's a big vacant store. And, of course, Macy's, which takes up an entire city block, has really struggled in yeah. recent years. The one that seems to be thriving, which is it, that's keeping Macy's alive, is Bloomingdale's. Bloomingdale's is crowded all the time. And then, of course, you've got the big ones, the Saks Fifth Avenue and the Neiman Marcus and the Bergdorf Goodman, et cetera, in receivership, basically. Not quite, but I think private equity, and they've had to lay off most of the people there. Dick's Sporting Goods, you got to say, you know, it's really the last sporting goods store standing.
0: It's busy when I mean, obviously I have boys, but we was there a couple, like a last week or week before last. And I mean, it was packed, but yeah, that number, came out and really shed a good bit of market cap off that one.
1: Oh, that's
0: one we've owned in the past, a handful of years ago. It was great. Remember?
1: Yeah. And you know, well, it is hard to get something. You like to swing a bat or try the golf clubs out, or try on the mitt before, you know, ordering from Amazon for sporting goods. That's why Dick's has been able to survive. But then, you know, Walmart's got a big sporting goods department, a couple of aisles, and there are some golf stores, which is specialty. You know, it's hard to order that stuff unless you go try it out and then order it online from Amazon. But I don't think you have nearly the selection. I don't know, yeah. Barry, have you ever looked at mitt? I know how much a bat costs. You know, I bought a few in my day. Are they cheaper at Amazon?
0: No, they're cheaper at Amazon. It's almost like Amazon's display store, if you will. But.
1: Okay. All right. Well, when we come back... memory chip war of sorts going on. We'll be right back. I've been on the right trail, but I must keep the wrong call. Hit us in a bad place, and I wonder what it's good for. AM 920, The Answer.
2: With SRN News, I'm Bob Agnew in Washington. The Fed says that it's getting more expensive to buy things in this country, making it hard for many consumers. The Commerce Department reported today that the Personal Consumption Expenditures Price Index increased to a seasonally adjusted 0.2% for the month, putting the annual inflation rate at 3.7%. Now, that is the number the Fed keeps a close eye on. It is its preferred gauge to show what's going to happen with interest rates. Shrouded in secrecy, a visit to Moscow by CIA Director John Ratcliffe. He held talks in Moscow with his intelligence counterparts. The rare visit comes at a time when relations with Washington are strained over the country's invasion of Ukraine. The Empire State Building played a tribute to country music legend Dolly Parton by lighting up the pink sparkling lights last night atop the building. She died yesterday at the age of 80, and the building had announced that it would light up the lights at 9:25. This is
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15: New showers and thunderstorms building up as we move through the day today and into the evening hours. Partly cloudy overnight, low in the low 70s. Tomorrow, scattered showers and thunderstorms likely, high around 90, our heat index at 97. Rain likely Friday and through the weekend. I'm Georgia WeatherNet meteorologist KJ Allen on AM 920, The Answer.

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3: 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The Answer. 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

0: Back to Seculo. Again, we are talking about this really breaking news item that I think we need to pay more attention to than maybe the mainstream media is giving coverage right now, which was Secretary Rubio making a statement this morning talking about a far-left terrorism group that, again, connected to Antifa of Portland, but also connects things like the IRGC and Hamas together using the same technology and platforms that are specifically made to disseminate information, to message between each other, terroristic threats. Threats that are, you know, again, untraceable or are no ways, are all encrypted. And look, there's some positives to having some sort of encrypted messaging system. Of course, a lot of people use encrypted messaging. Nothing wrong with that. But this isn't an apps. These are messaging services, applications that are created specifically to, really foster terrorism. And when you start seeing the connections between these groups, it does become much more alarming because it's not just talking about a service being used in Iran, a service that's being used in Gaza through Hamas. No, we're seeing it now in the United States, into Portland, okay, where these things are happening. There's a lot of people manipulated. There's a lot of people who get used, and this is how it happens. A lot of people get radicalized even when they don't realize it's happening because they're using platforms that are unsafe.
1: Well, and once again, as you brought up, these are the entire point of these tools are to communicate with other people that have bad intentions. And that's why this entire designation for this group is that they are specially designated global terrorist organization. Therefore, they will be sanctioned. You cannot work with them, etc. But when you look at this, it really is an extension of what Secretary Rubio has been doing for a while. Remember, there was that ministerial back in July where he talked with leaders from other countries about the rise of far left political violence. We've talked about on this broadcast many times how much the left wing of the party, of the Democrat Party, has converged in many ways with the Palestinian cause, which is also related very heavily to left-wing terror or Islamic terror in the Middle East. That they've become using similar tactics with similar motives and similar goals. And when you hear who's using this same group, this AI collective for these encrypted tools, it does have organizations like the International Revolutionary Front, the Islamic Revolutionary Guard Corps, IRGC, Hamas, Hezbollah, National Liberation Army, New People's Army, Popular Front for the Liberation of Palestine, Palestinian Islamic Jihad. So all the Islamic terror groups that we know are currently causing trouble in the Middle East. And then you come back home. Who else is using this tool? Rose City Antifa in Oregon. You're talking about the anarchist cell that tried to overrun the law enforcement training center in Atlanta. Remember, that was just a few years ago. They were using these tools to communicate, to disseminate doxing lists, to illegally obtain private information. All of these tools are used by now this anarchist cell, as well as Jane's Revenge, who did this firebombing campaign against crisis pregnancy centers or pregnancy resource centers across the United States after the overturning of Roe. And they used the tools to publish communiques to their individuals to claim responsibility for violent criminal acts and not be able to be traced back to the individual, to incite copycat attacks. All of these things are facilitated by the tools of this tech company. We talk a lot about, you know, big tech and social media. There's headlines about big tech today. But you also have to think about the more insidious side of tech. Not the companies that you interface with every day. The people that are using advanced technology in a way to try and further these terroristic political goals. And what we're seeing is that the left wing of the American political spectrum is more and more converging with Islamic radical terrorism. There's so few steps in between them of what their causes are and their tactics and the tools they're using that it is a scary thing when you think about also how little the government would do under the Biden administration to try and stop these things. They said, no, these aren't, you saw in the break video, you saw James Carville say, Antifa doesn't exist. you saw left wing politicians and Joe Biden say, you know, Antifa is an idea. It's not a group. No, they are groups of people, and it may be not a centralized group. They may not have one boss. There's not the CEO of Antifa. But that's what makes it more dangerous when you decentralize it, when it's all have their marching orders and they're able to communicate through programs like this, the same way that terrorist groups in the Middle East do. That needs to be addressed. And that's exactly what Secretary Rubio is doing here.
2: Yep, that's right. I want to hear from you. Phone lines are open at 1-800-684-3110. Because listen to this. This is part of it as well. Remember that we're talking about how they communicate. It's also where they take claim and responsibility. So you had something like Jane's Revenge, which again, if you don't remember Jane's Revenge, this was people taking action after the overturning of Roe versus Wade, the Dobbs decision that happened at the Supreme Court of the United States. As all that was happening, you saw pregnancy resource centers. You saw threats made to the Supreme Court justices who made this decision. You saw, you know, those pregnancy resources firebombed, graffitied, destroyed. This is where they would publish their official claims of responsibility for violent and criminal acts. And of course, they would incite and push for copycat attacks, which makes you question where all of this comes from to begin with. Where are the origins of even the threats to pro-life Americans? Is it coming from Portland, Oregon, or is it really being infiltrated from a much, much more sophisticated and darker side of the internet? And like I said, I want to hear from you. Do you feel like this is ringing true to you at all? At 1-800-684-3110. In the next segment, also, we're going to play you a special video presentation, because when we're talking about protecting your brains, we're talking about protecting your phones, so everything that's working, we also have to protect our kids. And you know, your kids often have devices. They're communicating, whether they're on Roblox or whether they're on, you know, any kind of live streaming or YouTube. You know, they're all on these platforms. And look, I understand there's use for a lot of these platforms. My kids utilize some of them. Some they do not. We have we're pretty strict in our household of what we allow and what we don't allow. That being said, I know plenty of their friends who have good parents who are meaning well. And I know, you know, once you have open access to the internet, things get very, very ahead of you. And let's just be honest. Once you turn 40, your kids who are now in their teens, they know a lot more on how to operate and how to work all of these systems way more than you do. So as much as you want to be a protective parent, sometimes your kids, they can outsmart you. Let's just be honest and truth with it. But it's back to school week. And of course, that back to school is also talking about not just your kids in school, but I think it's also talking about students' rights. And when I mean students, I also just mean kids. Kids' rights, and of course, the rights of parents and the rights even of teachers. You know, schools are a place where kids go. They learn. They engage with their friends. But it's not where they are also pressured, hopefully, to abandon their faith. We know this does happen. We know what happens post high school. We know what happens in the college system. But even in high school and middle school, we know this happens. Officials cross the line all the time. But the ACLJ, we fight back. Our team is ready for you, and I want you to join with us today. It is back to school week. These are not easy fights for a family to take on alone. And thankfully, that is why we are there, and that's why your support matters, because we're never going to send a bill to a parent or to a teacher or any of our clients, ever. It's not how the ACLJ works, because people like you support. And during these special months, donations are matched. This will be the last one until we head towards the end of the year, towards Christmas time. So right now, this will be one of your last chances for a long time to have your donation doubled today. These fights, sadly, can drag on for years, but some of them can be taken care of now because of settled law the ACLJ's had for 40 years, where we can quickly fight back. Sometimes it's a letter, sometimes it's a phone call, and it's over. But then there are times in certain cities, and you can imagine which ones, and then sometimes in places you never expect, like in Texas, where we have to take things to court. And you want us to be there for you as well. So I encourage you to go to ACLJ.org. This is where your support makes a big difference during these months. Right now, ACLJ supporters are ready to match your gift. Double the impact of what you give today, dollar for dollar. You're going to hear me talk about it quite a bit for the rest of the week because it wraps up here at the end of the month. It's very important. In the next segment, we're actually going to show you some of the work the ACLJ has done directly supporting a parent and a student when they needed it the most. And if you've never seen this story, you're not going to believe it. And you may remember it just from a couple of years ago. It's a pretty wild one. So buckle up. If you got small ones listening, little kids, you may want to, be a little careful here in the next segment, because this is a student who was forced to do something they were not willing to do. Their parent was horribly offended with what was going on. Phone lines are open, as I said, at 1-800-684-3110. We also are going to talk about, maybe in the next segment as well, this pushback from pro-Israel Democrats, who are now going to be taking a pretty lead spot if you have the situation, which a lot of people are predicting, whether you want to predict, believe it or not, we'll find out what happens. If the midterms, if things do not go for the way for the Republicans and you have Democrats in leadership, what is that going to look like for Israel? I think a lot of us are very concerned about that. Well, thankfully, there are some common sense Democrats when it comes to Israel. Some of them are friends. Some of their unexpected voices. We'll talk about them when we get back as well. As I said, phone lines are open at 1-800-684-3110. That's 1-800-684-3110. 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
2: Welcome back to Seculo. As I said, phone lines are open for you at 1-800-684-3110. It's back to school week, and we are going to tell you a bit about the work of the ACLJ in just a moment here. We put some special video presentations together. Our team worked on them, just kind of giving you an overview of some of the scope of the cases that we deal with. And we got another big win we get to announce right after you see this special video. So let's kick things off. Let's go ahead. Here's a special video presentation. It's back to school week from our team here at the ACLJ.
3: A 15-year-old girl walks into her theater class. She's handed a script. It's graded. It's mandatory. What she's told to do is memorize it and perform it out loud in front of her entire class. It's a monologue laced with graphic sexual content and profanity. No parental notice, no permission slip, no warning when her mother raised the matter with the school. They did nothing to make it right. She then went to the school district and the school board meetings, attempting to address the issue. She tried to read the monologue herself aloud, but they wouldn't let her. Their reason? It was too obscene for a public meeting.
4: This will be horrifying for me to read to you, but that will give you perspective on how she must have felt when her teacher required her to memorize this and to act it out in front of her entire class. I don't love you. It's not you. It's just, I don't like your dick or any dick in that case. I cheated, Joe.
5: I'm sorry.
6: This is propaganda.
5: Forgive me. Excuse me. I don't. Thank you so much for your comment. Forgive me. We're not using profanity. Are you?
6: Okay. That's relevant.
5: Okay.
4: The teacher required my daughter to memorize this and read this pornographic material.
5: This is a public meeting. I asked for decorum.
4: If you don't want me to read it to you, what was that like for my 15-year-old daughter to have to memorize pornographic material?
3: Too obscene for adults in a school board room, but not too obscene to assign to a 15-year-old for a grade. That's when the ACLJ stepped in. We sued Clark County School District, not just for what was done to this student, but for what was done to her family. A cover-up and a mother's silence for trying to protect her own child.
7: We've been in here for a while. We've survived the motion to dismiss with several of our claims. So that means we now got into discovery. So we're here in Las Vegas doing depositions. We're defending our client this morning from the defense counsel.
8: Imagine the legal bill if you are trying to fight a case out from a 15-year-old, now 18, into another year, if it weren't for the work of the ACLJ and our hardworking attorneys like Christy and her team that are out in Las Vegas, because we do this at no cost to the family because of the members of the ACLJ.
9: If this happens to any other student, they can now pull this case and say, look, these are the facts. This is what happened in this case, and the school had to pay. So my child needs to be protected because this was inappropriate, and we have it on the record as precedent in the courts now that the school had to pay for this kind of action.
3: The First Amendment protects students from compelled speech. Clark County School District ignored that and then tried to keep parents in the dark when they got caught. This case has already forced accountability, but the fight for transparency in classrooms across the country isn't over. As millions of kids head back into the classroom this year, the ACLJ is here to defend

0: fighting. So, I would submit to you on the basis of this, and there's many, much, much more that I could quote, and will, if you'd like to challenge in the question period, I can give you much more evidence. Islam is not a religion of peace. But in the age of absurdity, you can't say that. And yet we are facing an increasingly virulent global conflict on the basis of the fact that the people who read this book and believe it and think that it is the perfect book that was dropped from paradise by the only God, they think that this is what they have to do. Now, this does not mean that every single Muslim is going to do this any more than every Christian loves his enemies and turns the other cheek. But what's in the book is in the book. And those who do commit violence in the name of Islam have abundant textual support for what they are doing. They are able to point to passages of the Quran and quotations from Muhammad and statements from Islamic scholars and clerics to say Islam commands warfare and Muslims must wage war against unbelievers and subjugate them under the rule of Islamic law.
1: Now, there are others who have left the religion who have spoken out against it, Ayaan Hirsi Ali among them. But how many other people in the religion have said what she said, that we need reform? How many? And when you speak out against it, as Salman Rushdie did, fatwa, and he was almost killed. He was attacked, permanently maimed. Is there any doubt that there is a problem with the Somali community in Minnesota? Is there any immigrant more ungrateful than Ilhan Omar, who claims she fled persecution in Somalia? Turns out, at least according to something I think is pretty authoritative, her father was involved in a real genocide. Thug leader of Somalia was committing genocide against ethnic groups there. The whole story of her coming here because she was oppressed turns out to be a complete fat lie. And a large percentage of the community, Somali community in Minnesota, is engaged in fraud. Now, Minnesota has a very popular state fair, and there's problems from time to time. But the law enforcement now are saying that they've never seen threats this serious about Somali gangs. Number 56.
2: We've had gangs coming to the Minnesota State Fair for 30, 40 years. But they've always agreed the fair is neutral ground, and let's all go have fun and respect the fairgrounds. We've had Hell's Outcast, Hell's Angels here. The Hell's Outcast used to hang by the pickle stand. I've been here for many, many years, but we've never had threats of violence like we're having from the Somali gangs. Well, we will have Karen gangs, we'll have some Hmong gangs here, we'll have some extremists on the right here. But none of them are promising chaos except for the Somali gangs. We sent 233 letters to kids that we know have had association with some of the other gang members. And really, it's a warning letter.
1: Now, we've got a problem in this country. Young people being taught that America is an evil, hateful place. That America became strong by stomping on the rights of Native Americans, stomping on the rights of blacks, stomping on the rights of women. As opposed to America has struggled in each generation to become a more perfect union, to the point where, as Orlando Patterson, a longtime professor at Harvard of sociology, who happens to be black and is an immigrant, said America, he said this in the 90s, with all of its problems and flaws, is the least racist majority white country in the world, provides more opportunities for blacks than any country in the world, including all of those of Africa. And this is well before Barack Obama became president, let alone got reelected. Well before we've had all these black mayors and black senators and governors. I'm Larry Elder. I can't live without
3: you. I'm so caught up in you. Artificial
4: With SRN News, I'm Keith Peters in Washington. The U.S. Army has announced plans to add nuclear microreactors at 5 military bases from New York to Texas as a reliable energy source independent of the commercial electric grid. The Wednesday announcement comes as the Trump administration pushes hard to develop the next generation of nuclear power. No nuclear microreactors are supplying power to the commercial electric grid in the United States today. Meta has agreed to pay up to $18 billion and add stronger child safety measures to its Facebook and Instagram platforms as part of a landmark legal settlement. The deal announced Wednesday ends a trial over teen social media addiction and settles claims with 48 states and some U.S. territories. On Wall Street, the Dow down by 113 points. More details at SRNNews.com.
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11: You scattered thunderstorms still around this evening, partly cloudy through the overnight hours, low in the low 70s. Tomorrow, partly sunny, showers, thunderstorms developing around midday, high around 90, our heat index in the upper 90s. Thunderstorms likely Friday and through the weekend. I'm Georgia WeatherNet meteorologist KJ Allen on AM 920, The Answer.
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0: Don't miss Can You Hear Me Now? 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